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27: Alan Shipnick was a writer for Sports Illustrated for 25 years, and he covered golf, one of the preeminent golf reporters in America, has written the new book, Rory, The Heartache and the Triumph of Golf's Most Human Superstar. The book is called Rory. It sits on the New York Times bestseller list, and Alan Shipnick is with us for the hour. You mentioned something last segment, and I made reference to it when Rory won the second Masters, and that was he grew up in Belfast, in war-torn Belfast. He grew up right after the Good Friday Accords. And so my question is, would Rory have been able to exist if peace didn't break out in Ireland and Northern Ireland?
28: Yeah, he was 8 years old when the Good Friday agreement was signed. And so he's kind of the first generation that got to reimagine, you know, life on that island. And it's interesting because the Golfing Union of Ireland was founded, you know, in the 1890s, before the USGA, actually. And it was one of the few organizations that transcended the Troubles because it represented the entire island equally. And there was never a distinction made between North and South. And so that was huge that, you know, the GUI was this sort of safe harbor for Rory, and it allowed him to play all over Ireland and Northern Ireland. And then in his teens, it started funding his travels to Dubai and Australia as he became this prodigy. So he was lucky that one of the few nonpartisan organizations that transcended all of that stuff was centered around golf. And, but yeah, it's part of why he's such a global citizen. Like, he understands the

0: How did I lose weight? And I did lean right here. I did. I love this stuff. Listen, Brickhouse Nutrition been with me for a long time. So chatting with Miles, I'm up at like 235. True story. I never minded being 235, but you know what minded? My knees that were falling apart and my back. I'm like, I don't know what, before I started really lifting, probably about 190. So 235 was a lot. I said, I got to lose some LBs, Miles. He said, Dan, we're going to sic our team of docs and researchers on it, and we're going to get you a really good product because I don't want to take a lot of these needles and stuff. 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
9: If you're someone who isn't super active, just thinking about the amount of exercise you're supposed to get every week can feel daunting. 75 minutes of vigorous exercise, 150 minutes of moderate intensity exercise. It's a lot. But I have some good news for you in the form of a recent study out of Norway. 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
6: I'm Chad Pergram with the Speaker's Lobby. It now appears that House Republicans have won the redistricting wars. That could boost the GOP's chances of holding the House, especially after the Supreme Court gutted the Voting Rights Act and the Virginia Supreme Court struck down a Democratic plan to draw Republicans out of districts in the Commonwealth. With the midterms approaching, that could give Republicans as much as a 10-seat boost by November. Democrats have the political winds in their favor. On paper, Democrats need to flip just 3 Republican seats to win the House. Midterm elections are often a referendum on the president, and congressional Republicans are scrambling to find a coherent messaging plan. This is coupled with the war in Iran and rising gas prices. Democrats were optimistic about the fall, but the past few weeks gave Republicans new life. The Virginia court ruling means instead of being able to bank on picking up 4 new seats in the state, Democrats will now have to spend heavily to flip 2 or 3 seats at best. And this comes after Democrats burned $60 million on the ballot measure in Virginia, just annulled by the court. With the Speaker's Lobby, Chad Pergram, Fox News.

0: Supreme Court Justice Neil Gorsuch was the first of three nominated by President Trump before Brett Kavanaugh and Amy Coney Barrett. He's been on the court for 9 years now, part of historic rulings on presidential power, abortion, affirmative action, environmental and gun regulations, immigration, and congressional redistricting. Ahead of America's 250th birthday, Justice Gorsuch goes back to the beginning for his first children's book, co-authored with a former law clerk, Jenny Nitze, called Heroes of 1776, The Story of the Declaration of Independence.
1: I think C.S. Lewis said something like, it's a pretty crummy kid's book if the parents don't like it, too.
0: Justice Gorsuch joined Fox News Rundown host Colonel Scott earlier this week to talk about the book, America's 250th birthday, and a little about how he approaches his day job.
1: And so I confess I was hoping to come up with something that people might enjoy. We're going to be celebrating with fireworks and parades, but I was hoping parents and children might spend a moment reflecting on the Declaration, its ideals, its promise, its challenges for each of us, and the courage and sacrifice of some of the ordinary men and women who made it possible. I know kids love superheroes, but I think we have a lot of them in our history if you're willing to open the pages.
2: As I hear you talk about that, it seems that it was intentional, because most people, when you think of history, you think of facts, you think of years, you think of figures. You're talking about people and something that someone can identify with. A person like me did something extraordinary.
1: Exactly. No, that's exactly right. I relate to the world through stories, and I think most people do. And the courage and sacrifice of men, women, children, all stripes in 8 years of the revolution to make the Declaration possible, they're just incredibly inspiring. 18-year-old Emily Geiger was asked to pass a message from one patriot to another patriot general. She had to pass through enemy lines. She volunteered when no one else would. She took the message, got captured by British troops, quickly memorized the message, swallowed the paper on which it was written, then managed to escape the British ride-on and deliver the message. There are so many stories like that in our history, in the revolutionary period, by people who really believed in the Declaration's three great ideas. You know, that we're all equal, that each of us has inalienable rights given to us by God, not government, and that we have the right to rule ourselves. Those were considered crazy radical ideas at the time, and it took ordinary people to stand up and make them possible for us.
2: Crazy radical ideas that not everyone agreed with when you look at that time in our history.
1: You know, everybody thinks we're divided today, and I don't mean to diminish our disagreements, but you have to remember America's always been kind of a rabble-rousing people, and only about 40% of people, even in the summer of 1776, supported independence. Another 20, maybe 30% were loyal to the crown, and the rest stood by on the sidelines. And one of the questions I challenge children to think about is, would they have been brave enough to stand up? What would they have done?
2: One of the stories that I've heard about that is in the book, it revolved around the Franklin family and that particular division that you spoke of there just now.
1: Yeah, no, I'm glad you pointed that up, because, you know, we gather around the Thanksgiving table and we try and avoid talking about politics because we might disagree sometimes. Well, imagine the Franklin family. Benjamin Franklin, you know, one of the movers and shakers behind the Declaration of Independence, had a hand in its drafting. And his son, William, was a devout loyalist. And that split the family, not just because we're a Republican or Democrat. I mean, imagine Ben Franklin feared for his life. Signing the Declaration was an act of treason. Those men fully expected to be hung. And here was his son on the side of those who would hunt him down.
2: You know, we are about to celebrate the 250th anniversary of the founding of America. And I know you talk in this book a lot about the Declaration of Independence. Of course, there's the Constitution as well. And a lot of people look at those as separate documents. But should they be viewed hand in hand?
1: I view them that way. Yes, I view the Declaration as kind of like our mission statement or our report card. And the Constitution is kind of the how-to manual. So the Declaration gives us those three great ideas, radical as they are and remain. And the Constitution is kind of the tools we use to try and aim toward them. And are we there yet? No. This nation is a work in progress.

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1: Of the Constitution and laws of the United States. And originalism is just simply the idea that a judge should interpret the laws and the Constitution as they were written and not try to embellish them or detract from them based on his or her own preferences or their sense of what would be right or just. It's for the people to make those decisions, the people to amend the Constitution when they see fit, and the people to elect their leaders to run the country. My job's to apply the laws you guys pass.
2: Let me play devil's advocate there, because there are some people who will argue, well, you know, times change, people change, the country changes. Should the concept of originalism change with that? Any thoughts on that?
1: Well, I don't think you want me changing laws. Do you want me to change the Civil Rights Acts, the Environmental Protection Acts, the Constitution? I think that's a slippery slope when you say nine old people have at it. You know, it's one thing to say we can disagree about what the law means. Fair enough. And judges can and will do that. You give us the hardest cases in the country every year at the Supreme Court to decide, and we do our best with them. But ultimately, if it's going to be a nation of we the people aiming to form a more perfect union, then my job isn't to make the laws or to rewrite the Constitution. And you have the power to do it. It's your job to do it. And that's part of what this book is about, is empowering young people to think about their ownership of the Constitution and their responsibility to the laws of the United States to make their way forward. I like to tell the story of a young man named Greg Watson, who's at the University of Texas. And he wrote a term paper about the Constitution. He found that there was a constitutional amendment that James Madison had proposed but never been fully ratified. And he said, well, it could still be ratified. His teacher gave him a C. Well, Greg Watson was so displeased with that C that he went on a letter-writing campaign and he wrote state legislatures across the country and said, you know, you should ratify that last amendment Madison had. And you know what? They ultimately did, and it became the most recent amendment to the U.S. Constitution in the 1990s. And one 20-year-old or so college student from the University of Texas did it. And the American people can do it, too. I've got great faith and optimism in them. Every time the American people have been counted out or, you know, doubted themselves, they've come through. And you know what Greg Watson did at the end of it? He went back to his teacher and said, you want to reconsider that grade? She'd given him a C, turned into an A. All right. And I just think that, you know, every time we're pessimistic about America, I remember in 1976 at the Bicentennial, we coming out of Watergate, coming out of riots and assassinations and Vietnam. And a lot of people were pessimistic at the time. Well, America's a heck of a lot better today than it was in 1976. And I really do believe its best days are still ahead.
2: I want to, before I have to let you go, get back to the book. You talked about parents enjoying the book along with their kids. While it is considered a children's book, you want parents to sort of get something out of that as well. Was there a particular method you sought in doing that?
1: Well, we actually used Janie's kids as our focus group, and they were wonderful at it. And yes, I want something where parents and children can sit down and enjoy it together. And yes, kids will learn a lot, but I reckon the parents are going to learn a thing or two as well. I mean, how many people know the story of Emily Geiger, or perhaps some of the founders who were marked men after they signed the Declaration? The British chased them, imprisoned them. A third saw their homes burned. Some of them saw their sons imprisoned. Some were imprisoned. Some had their spouses imprisoned. The suffering that they went through is incredible, and they did that for us.
2: Neil Gorsuch is an associate justice on the United States Supreme Court and also the co-author of the children's book Heroes of 1776, The Story of the Declaration of Independence. Justice Gorsuch, it has been an honor to talk to you. Good luck with the book.

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15: News. I'm Chris DeMeo. Longtime incumbent Louisiana Senator Bill Cassidy beaten yesterday. He was beaten by Trump-backed Julia Letlow and State Treasurer John Fleming, who advanced to a runoff.
16: I have spoken with John, I have spoken with Julia, and I congratulated them both. This was not the result that I necessarily wanted, but I feel great.
15: The runoff is in June. Ukraine claims that they've found plans detailing targets of future Russian attacks.
17: President Zelensky said they have obtained Russian documents outlining targets for strikes in Kyiv and other Ukrainian cities, political and military facilities, including his presidential office and residence.
15: Fox's Stephanie Bennett. The second leg of horse racing's Triple Crown taking place, Napoleon Solo winning the Preakness. 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

Here's a look outside the Beltway. I'm Tanya J. Powers. Jovan Trevino has been sentenced to life in prison for drowning her 4-year-old son and 1-year-old daughter in a bathtub. The children's father testified before the sentencing and said he had to come home and find the children. Police said Trevino told officers she drugged herself with a sleeping aid and alcohol before carrying out the murders. An oncologist who was traveling on board the cruise ship at the center of the hantavirus outbreak has left medical isolation and is now in the national quarantine unit instead of the biocontainment unit where he'd initially been placed after leaving the ship. Dr. Stephen Kornfeld and 15 other Americans were taken to the University of Nebraska Medical Center in Omaha after being evacuated and was isolated after a test proved inconclusive results about whether he had the virus. 2 other Americans were taken from the ship to Emory University Hospital in Atlanta. And the U.S. has placed 18th overall in U.S. News & World Report's new rankings of the best countries, taking first place when it comes to culture and tourism. We're second best for economic development. Public health outcomes, social cohesion, and public safety pulled down the country's overall standing, dropping to 33rd place for health and 29th for infrastructure. At the top of the list, Switzerland, Denmark, and Sweden. For the Fox News Rundown, I'm Tanya J. Powers.

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1: A surprising name at the top of the PGA Championship leaderboard, Alex Smalley, who has never won a tour event or even finished better than 23rd in a major, shooting 4-under on the back nine Saturday to get to 6-under on the tournament, giving him a two-stroke lead over five other golfers heading into Sunday's final round. In hockey, the Buffalo Sabres beat the Montreal Canadiens 8-3, forcing a winner-take-all Game 7 in their second-round playoff series. Napoleon Solo wins the Preakness Stakes at 7-1 odds, as Kentucky Derby winner Golden Tempo skipped the second Triple Crown race, the third time in 5 years that's happened. That's sports in the Fox News Rundown. I'm Greg Thompson, Fox News.

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0: 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Until then, thanks for listening. I'm Chris Foster, and this is the Fox News Rundown from Washington.
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3: You ever wonder why the same cold virus makes some people so sick and others not sick at all? Well, according to an interesting new study out of Yale School of Medicine, one key factor is how quickly the cells in their noses, called nasal cells, respond to the virus and contain it. It's called the interferon response, and it can vary for different people. Now, when that response gets inhibited, it can trigger a different reaction, which leads to excessive mucus production and inflammation. In other words, a cold that is a lot more miserable. Of course, there are other factors at play: your genetics, any underlying conditions, immunity from vaccinations or previous infections. If you are trying really hard not to get sick, high-quality masks, they can be very effective. Also, good old-fashioned hand washing. And remember not to touch your face. I'm Dr. Sanjay Gupta, helping you live a better life.
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0: We're comfortable heading out the door for your Sunday. Got a mild start, temperatures into the low 60s, and we get even better heading into the afternoon. Summer-like warmth with high temperatures pushing into the mid to upper 80s. A few of us could hit the low 90s with a mostly clear and sunny sky. I'm meteorologist Belle Oliver in the WVLT First Alert Weather Center.
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2: How did I lose weight? 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
17: You ever wonder why the same cold virus makes some people so sick and others not sick at all? Well, according to an interesting new study out of Yale School of Medicine, one key factor is how quickly the cells in their noses, called nasal cells, respond to the virus and contain it. It's called the interferon response, and it can vary for different people. Now, when that response gets inhibited, it can trigger a different reaction, which leads to excessive mucus production and inflammation. In other words, a cold that is a lot more miserable. Of course, there are other factors at play: your genetics, any underlying conditions, immunity from vaccinations or previous infections. 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
1: Got a mild start to your Sunday. Temperatures starting out into the low 60s, but we quickly warm to the upper 80s to near 90 by the afternoon, keeping a mostly clear sunny sky, but a rogue isolated shower or storm can't be ruled out, again, mainly into the afternoon hours. I'm meteorologist Bell Oliver in the WVLT First Alert Weather Center.
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5: 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I'm your host, Rick Hughes, and for the next few minutes, please stick around. 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We just want to give you something, give you information. 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There you'll find who we are and what we do. We've been going this radio show now for over 20 years, and we may be new in your area. We've been getting a lot of new contacts lately, a lot of new stations lately, so we're very grateful if you're hearing us for the first time this morning. Appreciate your prayers and your encouragement. So I am the host of the Flatline Broadcast, F-L-O-T. And please understand, it's not a political show. Politics is the last thing I'm here to talk about. Don't need another politician making comments about that. This particular radio show you're hearing right now is designed to give you accurate information, not useless human speculation. The information I'm talking about is God's plan for your life. Isaiah 29:11 puts it pretty plain. He says here, "For I know the plans that I have for you, declares the Lord, plans for prosperity and not for disaster, to give you a future and a hope." And that's something that you can claim. That's God's plan for your life, to bless you and to give you a wonderful life. I don't know how things are going in your life right now, but is it possible that things are not very good? Socially, financially, spiritually, are all of these things spiraling down and dragging you down with them? Is your life a mess? It's a fair question. Is your life a mess? I know, it's none of my business, but wait a minute. It just might, maybe, I can be the answer to your prayers. See, my team and I, we are in what I call the rescue business. We're soul rescuers. We're in the rescue business. Not that we can come to your home and bail you out financially, nor can we come and give you physical support as you wade through the disaster some of your decisions might have caused, but we can give you something much more valuable than gold. Again, I repeat, we can give you something much more valuable than gold. The psalmist wrote in Psalm 119, verse 72, "The law of your mouth is better to me than thousands of gold and silver pieces." As a matter of fact, we have invested thousands of our own dollars in hoping to find you. That's why you're hearing me speak this morning. It's not an accident, but rather a divine appointment. It all depends on you and what you do with the information I'm about to give you. Proverbs 1:5 says, "A wise person will hear and increase in learning, and a person of understanding will acquire wise counsel." The one thing I can give you this morning is knowledge. But unfortunately, as Proverbs 1:22 says, "Fools hate knowledge." The knowledge I'm talking about on this radio show called The Flatline is divine viewpoint. On the other hand, there's a lot of human viewpoint, two different types of knowledge, divine viewpoint, human viewpoint. And all of this floats around. Most of it is the human viewpoint stuff is related to people and circumstances, saying that that'll make you happy. If you date the right person, marry the right person, make the right money, do the right things, you'll be happy. And that's not true. Unhappy people take their unhappiness with them wherever they go. So let's talk about those decisions, the decisions you have to make. Every day we make hundreds of decisions. My wife asked me today, what time are we going to the studio? And I said, well, I made a decision. We're going to leave at this time and go down and record the radio show. Every day we make hundreds of decisions. And most of those decisions, as you know, are related to our habits and our responsibilities. We decide to maintain our cleanliness. We decide to maintain our health. We decide to do our chores. But here's a simple statement for you to remember. Bad decisions limit future options. I'm going to say it again. Let it go into your brain. Don't forget it. Bad decisions limit future options. The motivation for our decisions that we make can be mental, hopefully, or emotional. The scriptures say this in Proverbs 23:7, as a man thinks in his heart, so is he. So the truth is that you are a product of your decisions, and the real you is what you think, not what other people are seeing. Did you hear that, Proverbs 23:7? As he thinks in his heart, so is he. That's why I said the real you is what you think. Here is the single greatest decision you could ever make. Allow me to give you this information. Matthew 22:42, what think ye of Christ? Whose son is he? Those are the words that Jesus asked the questions of the Pharisees while they were quizzing him about the laws of Moses. Those questions they were asking him were designed to trap him, but he was aware of their intent. Matthew 22:18, but Jesus, knowing their evil intent, said, you hypocrites, why are you trying to trap me? Those Pharisees who were grilling him, the religious leaders of the day, the Pharisees and the Sadducees and the scribes, they were the religious rulers. They had no interest in discovering his true identity. But there was one Pharisee who was curious enough to come to Jesus in secret and quiz him about things that Jesus was doing and saying. That individual's name was Nicodemus, and we find him in John 3:1-3. Now there was a Pharisee, a man named Nicodemus, who was a member of the Jewish ruling council. He came to Jesus at night and said, Rabbi, we know you are a teacher who's come from God, for no one could perform the signs you are doing if God were not with him. Jesus replied, truly, truly, I tell you this, no one can see the kingdom of God unless they're born again. That was a shock to hear that. Born again, he didn't quite figure out what that meant. That's what the Lord Jesus Christ is about to describe to him. What does it mean to be born again? And that's what I'd like to describe to you this morning. What does it mean to be born again? All right. I'm trying to get one sheet of paper apart from the other sheet of paper here. This statement about being born again stunned old Nicodemus because he equated it with physical birth. He got to thinking about going back into my mother's womb and being born again. The truth was that Nicodemus had a decision to make, and it was going to be the most important decision in his whole life. In John 3:16-18, the Lord Jesus Christ spoke these words to him. For God so loved the world that he gave his one and only Son, that whosoever believes in him, notice that, believes in him, shall not perish, but have eternal life. For God did not send his Son into the world to condemn the world, but to save the world through him. So verse 18, whoever believes in him is not condemned, but whoever does not believe stands condemned already, because they have not believed in the name of the Son, the name of God's one and only Son. So there's no middle ground here. That's the bottom line. No middle ground. Either you believe or you don't believe. Either he would believe and receive eternal life, or he would not believe and receive condemnation. Well, I'm happy to tell you that Nicodemus did believe in Christ, and I can prove that to you because after the crucifixion of the Lord Jesus Christ, when Nicodemus, along with Joseph of Arimathea, came to Caesar to ask for the deceased body to be given to them, John 19:38-40. Later, Joseph of Arimathea asked Pilate for the body of Jesus. Joseph was a disciple of Jesus, but secretly. He did it secretly because he feared the Jewish leaders. With Pilate's permission, he came and took the body away, and he was accompanied by Nicodemus. There's our man right there. He is. He was accompanied by Nicodemus, the man who earlier had visited Jesus at night. Nicodemus brought a mixture of myrrh and aloe, about 70 pounds of it. And taking Jesus' body, the two of them wrapped it with spices and strips of linen, and this was in accordance with the Jewish burial customs. So, just like Nicodemus, I encourage you to decide for yourself, who is Jesus Christ? Was he indeed the Son of God, or was he not? Your decision concerning his true identity is critical. So consider this. What actually happened to the body after he was buried? Because we know it disappeared. Some people say it was stolen by his disciples, and some say he resurrected. What do you believe? Because the scriptures do say that he was resurrected and he was seen by many, many people after the body disappeared out of the tomb. So here's a simple question. Why did he have to die? What was the reason for that? Why did he have to die? And the answer comes out of his mouth in Matthew 17:22. When they gathered together in Galilee, he said this to them, "The Son of Man is going to be delivered into the hands of men." And in Matthew 17:23, "They will kill him, and on the third day he will be raised to life." And the disciples were filled with grief. His death, his burial, and his resurrection was God's plan all along. Jesus told Nicodemus that in John 3:16, "God so loved the world that he gave his only begotten Son." There it's the plan. So since you and I are not able to redeem ourselves, in fact, we can't do it no matter how hard we try, because the Bible says there are none that are righteous, no, not even one. So it was the Lord Jesus Christ who redeemed us. Galatians 6:13 tells us that. Quote, "Christ has redeemed us from the curse of the law, having become a curse for us. For it is written, cursed is everyone who hangs on a tree." When you place your faith in what Christ did for you, that's a simple decision. And you can experience this new birth that Jesus told Nicodemus about. With this new birth comes a new identity. You can be a new person. It happened to me when I was 22 years old. I walked in the house one night with a date with a girl, walked out of that house the same person on the outside, but different on the inside. In 2 Corinthians 5:17, the Bible clearly says if anyone is in Christ, he is a new creation. All old things have passed away, and behold, all things have now become new. That's what happens when you receive Christ as your Savior. You're born again, spiritually speaking. Not physical, but spiritual. This new creation is called a spiritual life, which you did not possess prior to being born again. You see, when you were born, you had a body, you had a soul, you had a spirit. But you were identified with Adam's original sin, so you were placed under condemnation. Adam's original sin was imputed to you, and you died spiritually, and you needed to be born again spiritually. So when you accept Christ as your Savior, you're given a new status. The moment you believed in his true identity, and that being the Son of God who takes away the sin of the world. In John 1:29, the next day John saw Jesus coming towards him, and here's what John said, "Behold, the Lamb of God who takes away the sin of the world." Our sins were paid for by means of his death, burial, and resurrection. No person can equal God's righteousness, but according to Scripture, when you believe in him and receive him as your Savior, you are given equal righteousness with God. Now you understand God is perfect, and you are made perfect in God's eyes. 2 Corinthians 5:21. Listen carefully. "For he," that's God, "made him," that's Christ, "the one who knew no sin, to be sin for us, so that," or in order that, "we might become the righteousness of God by means of him." That's why you can have a relationship with God. Because of what Christ did, his righteousness was given to you. So on the cross, it was a swap-out deal. He took your sin. He offers you his righteousness. And when you receive him as your Savior, that righteousness is imputed to you so that you are now able to have fellowship with God. I told you earlier that my team and I are in the rescue business, soul rescue business. The information I've given you this morning will rescue you from the doom awaiting Satan and the fallen angels who followed him in his rebellion in heaven. That's identified in Revelation 20 as the lake of fire. We need to thank God for loving us so much that he would allow his only begotten Son to be our Redeemer. We don't have to go to the lake of fire, thank God. So I'd like to ask you one simple question this morning. If you died today, would you go to heaven? If you died today, would you go to heaven? Don't say I'm trying, or I sure hope I could go, because the Bible says you can know it for sure, for a fact. In 1 John 5:10 through 13, here's how you know you're going to heaven. He who believes in the Son of God has the witness in himself. And he who does not believe God has made him a liar, because he has not believed the testimony that God gave of his Son. And this is the testimony, that God has given to us eternal life, and this life is in his Son. He who has the Son has life, and he who does not have the Son of God does not have life. These things I've written to you who believe in the name of the Son of God. Now here it comes, listen. So that you may know, K-N-O-W, that you may know that you have eternal life and that you may continue to believe in the name of the Son of God. By placing your faith in the finished work of Jesus Christ on that cross, you are given eternal life and you don't have to worry about it any longer. I received an email this morning from a listener that thanked me for teaching him that, so that he's now confident that if he dies, he's going to heaven. You know, none of us have a guarantee we'll even be here tomorrow. We read the news every day about planes going down, cars crashing, people shot and blown up in wars. Nobody knows what day they're going to die. Only God knows that. He knows the time and the manner and place of our departure. Of course, we would all hope we could just go to bed one night and wake up in heaven, but it's not always the way it happens. But it is possible that if it does happen unexpectedly, you can have confidence that you are going to heaven. So I ask you to please make a decision today while there is still time, because it's never, ever too late. Where you are currently right now, you could do this. You could bow your head listening to me on the radio, and don't, if you're driving, don't bow your head, pay attention to the road, but you could bow your head in your home or in your office, and you could pray a prayer, a simple prayer. You say, Heavenly Father, I'll help you with the words. Listen to them. Repeat them after me. Heavenly Father, I know I'm a sinner. I believe Christ died for me. I'm willing to receive him as my Savior. Thank you for saving me today. There are people that argue that. And there are people said, oh, you can't get saved by praying a simple prayer like that. However, the Bible says, whosoever shall call upon the name of the Lord shall be saved. If you prayed that prayer, and this is the first time you've ever done anything like that, this is the day you were born again. This is your new spiritual birthday. Write the date down. Write down this day in May. It is May the 3rd, 2026. This is your new spiritual birthday. The next thing we will teach you on this radio show is how to take advantage of all the wonderful resources, all the wonderful assets you have as a child of God, since you're now a member of the royal family of God. And as such member, you have new privileges and new power. For example, the Bible is your owner's manual. It is your most powerful and prized possession. Do you have a Bible? If you don't, I suggest you get one quickly and start reading in the book of John. It's a great place to read. But listen to what Hebrews 4:12 tells us. Listen carefully. Hebrews 4:12, for the word of God is living and powerful and sharper than any two-edged sword, piercing even to the division of soul and spirit and joints and marrows, a critic of thought and intents of the heart. So the word of God is found in the Bible. We know it as divine viewpoint, the mind of Christ. So when you get a Bible and read the Bible and learn the Bible and claim the promises in the Bible, you have your most powerful and prized possessions. Paul said, I've given you this treasure, and treasure is the word thesaurus. It's a word treasure. The word treasure in your soul and the mentality of your soul is what the Lord Jesus Christ wants you to do. Now that you are a new spiritual species because of your accepting Christ as your Savior, you have to learn how to think. And you're told to do that in many different verses. For example, in Philippians 2:5, let this mind be in you, which was also in Christ Jesus. Let this mind be in you, which was also in Christ Jesus. So that's saying you need to learn to think like he thought. We call that divine viewpoint, not human viewpoint, divine viewpoint. Let this viewpoint, this mind be in you that was also in Christ Jesus. And it goes on to say, who humbled himself and made himself not equal. Humility is the key to this mindset. Arrogance won't work in the Christian life because it's always you justifying why you're right and everybody else is wrong. So you have to learn to get over that arrogance and operate under a concept of humility, which is orientation to authority. In Romans 12:2-3, the Bible says, do not be conformed to this world, but be transformed by the renewing of your mind. There it is again, to change the way you think. Think in terms of humility, not arrogance. So that, in order that, you can prove what is that good and acceptable and perfect will of God. The writer of this verse went on to say, for I say, through the grace given to me, that everyone who is among you should not think of himself more highly than he ought to think. That's arrogance. But to think soberly, there's a humility, as God has dealt to each one of us a measure of faith. So as you become a Christian, you put your faith in the Lord Jesus Christ. You become a new racial species, member of the royal family of God. And then you have to learn to think in a different way, thinking divine viewpoint, not human viewpoint. These verses tell us that the Christian must renovate his thinking. You and I are living souls, and our souls have mentality. And every decision that we make starts with a thought, and that thought becomes an attitude, and that attitude becomes an action. So if you stick with me through this radio show, you will see that God wants you to have clear and lucid understanding of who he is and what he's provided for you, his child, as you're living in the devil's world. Our Heavenly Father made it clear through the teachings of Jeremiah this thing. Jeremiah 9:24. See if you can pick it up here. What does he want you to do? But let him who glories glory in this, that he understands me and knows me, that I am the Lord exercising loving kindness, judgment, and righteousness in the earth. I want to tell you there's a difference between knowing God and understanding God. I talk to many people that know him, but not many that understand him. You yourself may indeed know God, but do you understand the God you know? If you stay with me every Sunday morning here on the Flatline Radio Show, I will show you just exactly what the Scriptures teach concerning the spiritual life and how to live it victoriously. Remember, the words you want to hear at the judgment seat of Christ are these words, well done, my good and faithful servant. Hopefully, we got one thing squared away today. And hopefully now you understand and you know for certain that you have eternal life. Next comes how to live while I'm still here in this mortal body on planet Earth behind enemy lines, I say it. Becoming a Christian doesn't mean all your troubles will go away. That's not what it means. It just means that you will now have a divine resources available to you if you learn how to use them. I see many Christians do a lot of weird things, and they call it normal. As a matter of fact, some of the most abnormal people in the world are confused Christians who have never taken the time to understand how the Christian life operates. Yes, they know God, but they don't understand God. They make their own rules up. They come up with words like, surrender your life to Christ, brother. Dedicate yourself to God, brother. Rededicate yourself to God, brother. Have you ever done that? Did you go down and rededicate your life or surrender your life or dedicate your life and you wound up a week later the same person? These are all gimmicks to stimulate your emotion. You will never hear me asking you to do anything like that. So if you're interested in learning, wanting to learn what God expects out of you, I hope you'll come back next week, same time, same place. At that time, I will introduce to you the protocol plan of God. I'll give you a little hint. Think about this before you hear me next week. If I ask you, what do I have to do to be a good Christian? Well, how will you answer it? Maybe write it on a piece of paper and you can read it to me next week. If I said, tell me how to be a good Christian, what would you tell me? You're going to be surprised when I tell you next week the answer to that, because this is where most people get it wrong right off the bat. When I accepted Christ as my Savior, that was what I wanted to know. What do I need to do to be a good Christian? It took me almost 2 years to find out what it took, because I got running around in circles with all kind of weird stuff. So, what does it take to be a good Christian? If I just accepted Christ in your church and the pastor said, take him over to the side and talk to him, and I ask you, what must I do to be a good Christian? What would you tell me? You need to think about that, because that's what we're going to discuss. That's what we're going to show you. Verify it, identify it with Scripture so that you will understand it without a doubt. What you must do to be the kind of Christian God wants you to be. I'm very grateful for the time you've given me this morning. Thank you for listening to me. Thank you for being a part of our show. You can always get in touch with us through rickhughesministries.org. 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If you call and get the answer machine, be sure you speak slowly, distinctly, so we can call you back, understand your name and number. Okay? Well, thank you for giving me a few minutes this morning. I pray that this show encouraged you, and I pray this is the day that your life changed forever. I pray this is the day you accepted Christ as your Savior. So until next week, this is your host, Rick Hughes, saying thank you for being with me here on The Floodline.
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9: Hello, everybody, and welcome into this episode of Tennessee Wildcast. Obviously, I'm not Jason Harmon. I'm Don King. Usually, I'm over here in the side saddle seat over here with Jason doing the co-hosting. But anyway, Jason is out on a special I guess a special assignment, you'd call it.
10: Special project, special.
9: You know, that like guy, that. He is the busiest guy that I know. And but luckily, we have Mr. Barry Cross with us today. And Barry is the Region 2 PR coordinator right here in Middle Tennessee.
10: Public relations.
9: Public relations, yes. Share some information about a great new event he's got planned coming up at the end of the month. So we're going to talk in detail about that. Just to touch on Jason a little bit, you know, he's been out
10: been
9: working
10: busy.
9: On yeah. This document right here. This is the...
10: it's the guidebook, the Bible.
9: The Bible of what we do, you know, day in and day out. Fishing, hunting, trapping, and...
10: That's where I direct people when they call in, they're asking questions.
9: Yeah.
10: I'm like, you got a guide? Look in the guide. If it's there, you can do it. It's everything you need to know about hunting and fishing in Tennessee, and he's been... Jason's been working on that, making sure everything's correct, and getting it all together, and I think he told us it's coming out mid-July to late July.
9: Right, right.
10: And we'll have a better date on that as soon as it gets a little closer.
9: The crazy thing is that this thing is 120 pages now, and that is because it includes the fishing and hunting. Used to be we would do a fishing guide and then a hunting guide, and we thought, you know, hey, we could save a few bucks by getting
10: combining it
9: all together.
10: Right.
9: So you get one document for the whole year.
10: Well, it's handy that way because if you fish and hunt, you got one.
9: I know.
10: You got
9: yeah.
10: it in your truck. That everybody likes that, you know, have it in your hand.
9: Yes.
10: Flip through it kind of thing. The online stuff's nice, and maybe the younger crowd, they go on all online, but having that in your hand is special, and you're able to see what you need right there and know you're legal. That's the big thing. Everybody wants to do it right, and I appreciate that about our hunters and anglers
9: yeah.
10: in Tennessee.
9: And the thing of it is, it's complicated to put together because there's so many facets to, you know, the wildlife management areas. A lot of those are different and unique
10: they
9: in their own
10: specific
9: ways.
10: Specific regulations on some of them. That's
9: yeah.
10: right. Yeah.
9: And so Jason's, had face-to-face meetings with some of the managers and the biologists and all the folks involved, which is, you know,
10: I'll be honest,
9: a lot of meetings.
10: I get calls and they say, hey, I'm going to such and such WMA. And I go, hang on. And I start opening the guide to make sure I can tell
9: page
10: them exactly
9: 54.
10: Right.
9: Yeah,
10: you know?
9: Yeah.
10: And I've had people ask me about dog training on this WMA. And I'm like, well, let me go look. And
9: yeah.
10: It's there. If it's not, then you can't. So, just make sure you pick up one of those. If you got one, it's still good through, I think April 1st. So,
9: yeah,
10: it's August 1st.
9: Yeah.
10: What am
9: yeah.
10: I saying?
9: Good
10: April.
9: Stuff. I knew what you meant. I'm sorry. Yeah. August 1st. We'll underline that. Okay.
10: Yeah.
9: Well, anyway, yeah. And, you know, again to Jason, he's also doing the magazine, so that that quarterly magazine that lifetime license holders get every quarter, and
10: sportsman license
9: holders that comes in your mailbox
10: yep.
9: every quarter.
10: Yep.
9: He edits that, puts it together, lays it out. You know, gathers all the information, and that's another heavy lift. But anyway, kudos to Jason, and glad he's out there.
10: And the magazine
9: taking care of it.
10: Magazine's got a lot of great articles, and it's usually, time friendly as far as what the articles are. And
9: right,
10: it's just a great read. A lot of times you can find them if we got a booth somewhere. You can pick one up at a booth. I highly recommend anybody that's interested in outdoors and conservation, pick up a magazine, read it, because there's a lot of good information. A lot of it's written by the folks right here inside the agency, and, you know, you're talking to the experts.
9: Yeah.
10: That's cool.
9: That's right. Exactly. Well, Barry, the main reason we wanted to get together is time is short. And you've got an event coming up at the end of the month.
10: I do. May 30th, we have an event called Wilderness Day in the Glade. And this is a partnership between us and Tennessee State Parks. We're going to hold it out at Cedars Lebanon State Park from 10 a.m. to 3 p.m. And it's really this whole event spawned off of we had a deer scoring event out at one of our WMAs a year or two ago. And you know, everybody brought their deer heads in to get scored, and then they went and sat in a room and just sat there. And I was like, man, that seems boring.
9: Kind of like waiting at the doctor's office or something.
10: Yeah. And I thought, we could do better. And I talked to Tabitha Lavico, and I said, we could have like a family day.
9: Yeah.
10: And just talk about everything TWRA. And she said, you want to do it? And lo and behold, she had a contact with State Parks, and we went and talked to them. And Jeff Buchanan over there is like, yeah, come on. And
9: we're so in.
10: Here we are. We're about like 1 year later, and we're getting ready to have this event. And we just want to invite everybody out. It's a day where we'll have as much of TWRA on the ground that you can walk through, see what we have to offer, see what might interest you.
9: Yeah.
10: We've got activities, everything from fly casting to tree stand safety. And, of course, state parks will be out there. They've talked about having some raptors out there, and they'll be talking about hiking and camping. And so it's just a good family friendly day. We've got a couple food trucks that'll be there, so you can grab something to eat while you're there.
9: Yeah.
10: And there'll be some prizes given away during the day. So
9: I was hearing about those prizes. Yeah. That sounds good.
10: Yeah, you know, it's always nice to come to an event and win something. You know? And I never win, but and I guess I'm exempt from this one. But it's you know, we'll have several spin cast rods we're going to give away. We're going to give away a bait caster, a bow. And some binoculars. One of our biodiversity folks said, hey, you never give away binoculars. And I was like, that's a great idea.
9: Yeah.
10: So, yeah, it's just, you know, something to somebody can win. And, you know, it's a nice way to say thank you for coming out anyways. And, we'll even have a gift basket right there that you can win from our e-store. And it's just, we want people to just come and participate and see what there is. I mean, we've even got the biodiversity is going to bring out some mussels, you know, and talk about mussels in Tennessee. It can be educational. It can be inspirational.
9: And that's
10: what I'm going for. It's just here's what you can do outdoors, you know, and maybe even you want to do stuff on your land. You can come talk to our biologist and help you figure out what you can do to help improve wildlife on your land, whether you're into hunting and fishing or you just want to do something to help conserve wildlife in Tennessee.
9: Uh-huh.
10: So, yeah, I hope it's going to be a good day. You know, I hope we don't get the rain or anything like that. And it's just a beautiful day and everybody comes out and has a good time.
9: Well, that's good. Well, and in a way I understand it, there's going to be some covered areas too. I mean, the pavilion.
10: We've got a couple pavilions, an assembly hall, and we've got this large field. We've got, partners coming out. We've got TWF, the Ducks Unlimited's going to have a big booth. We've got Quail Forever. The Tennessee Division of Forestry will be there. It's just going to be a good day and a lot of information, a lot of things you can see. And we'll even have a big bear that was accidentally run over down south of Shelbyville. That bear's going to be on display in the Bearwise booth.
9: So. A local bear.
10: Yeah, a local. And so, you know, there's just a lot of stuff in Tennessee's outdoors that people can get involved in, that people can learn about. And I hope to inspire some folks to, you know, hey, there's an access area for fishing right near our home. We can go fishing.
9: Yeah.
10: So it's...
9: And I heard about a fly casting demo, too.
10: Yeah, we're going to have a fly casting demo. Philip Parsley from over at Percy Priest has agreed to be the guy. He's going to help do that, and I'm going to try and get over there and help with him too, because I enjoy that. So just, you know, maybe there's something you hadn't tried before and you want to try it.
9: Yeah, that's what I'm thinking.
10: That's a great place. And, we just want it to be fun and want people to come and learn. Of course, we're not neglecting the deer scoring.
9: Right.
10: Tabitha will be out there with a bunch of certified Boone and Crockett scores. And
9: that's kind of what inspired the whole thing to begin with,
10: yeah,
9: right? That's what drew the crowd.
10: That was the whole beginning was deer scoring. And this is the Middle Tennessee deer scoring. It's going to be held right there inside the assembly hall. We ask that if you want to bring a head, go to our event site and look up Middle Tennessee Deer Scoring and register. It kind of gives us an idea of how many people might show up.
9: Right.
10: So we know how many scores we need. And, And we'd like to be really busy. We've got a couple of walls that we're going to put up on the stage there. And once your deer gets scored, we'll hang it on there until you're ready to leave so everybody can see what the score was. You know.
9: Nice.
10: Not a competition. Everybody's trophy is a trophy, you know. But we want you to get your deer scored and see where you fall in the Tennessee state record book. So it just, you know, fun thing. Everybody wants to know what the deer scored.
9: Right. And
10: even though if they're like me, you really only care about the gross score anyways. How much is there? But, you know, that's always cool to have that done and have that, you know what it was.
9: And it's interesting to see the guys doing it, guys and gals

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1: Is there any other high points about that place? I know there's a good hiking.
2: Hiking out there. It is an area that is kind of unique there. You can visit that particular park and buy a permit to hunt.
1: Uh-huh.
2: So they do allow hunting on the property. And I think that's another cool thing about the park is because, you know, with the way things are nowadays, it's harder to find places to hunt
1: right.
2: where you can be by yourself. And this is just offers another area that if you can find you a good deer out there and go and hunt, and you may be all by yourself. So,
1: yeah.
2: Just another good opportunity, and I'm glad to see that they do that.
1: Good thing is it's in a good location, too. I mean, it's very accessible.
2: You know, just
1: a little bit south of
2: 840.
1: Yeah.
2: Yeah. I mean, it's south of Lebanon and just off 840, kind of. And I think if you come out, you'll enjoy it and spend part of the day with us and just ask us questions, you know, or see what we got going on, enjoy the activities and have fun.
1: Who knows? We may even shoot a wildcat out there. You just never know.
2: Bring it on. We'll talk to a bunch of people about their best deer story or something.
1: Uh-huh.
2: You know?
1: Yeah.
2: But just something fun. And it's, you know, it's 10 o'clock in the morning to 3 p.m. You don't have to stay the whole time. You can come walk through and you know, see some things and leave, or you can come and have your deer scored and you can leave after that. I mean, it's not a all day event if you don't want to make it that.
1: Right. Right.
2: But we'd like you to come through and, you know, participate in some of the activities, talk to some of our biologists. And that, I mean, it's a good opportunity to talk to professionals in the field, you know, and pick their brain about things you've seen. I mean, you can even talk hunting and fishing with them. They'll be glad to do that.
1: Yeah.
2: And yeah.
1: And any families that have a young person that might be interested in seeking a career, you know, in this line of work, it's good inspiration for that too. And you know, talk to folks about what do I need to study in school to maybe pursue something like
2: that. I mean, if you're really interested in it, talking to the people that have been through it and are actually working in the field, they'll tell you what's important.
1: Right.
2: And you know, I think more young people would be interested in this type of thing if they really knew about it. When I was coming up, I really didn't know about opportunities to work in the wildlife field.
1: Right.
2: And you know, consequently, I went into communications and here we are. But, you know, I always look at the biologist and the law enforcement and I'm like, man, what a cool gig.
1: Yeah, right, right. You know, speaking of the outdoors, how did you get into hunting and fishing? You know,
2: oh man, hunting and fishing. My dad was not a hunter. He did make it happen though. He took me out there and put me in a spot and I hunted, you know, and made sure I got my hunter education and all that stuff. And he was an angler. He liked to fish.
1: Okay.
2: And we would fish a lot, you know, and it was always that who caught the first fish, who caught the most fish, who caught the biggest fish, you know. And we've enjoyed that over the years. And but wasn't a hunter. I wanted to hunt. He made sure it happened. And that's how I got into it. And I guess I got out of all of it by the time I got to college. I was doing other things.
1: Just busy. You know, life gets in the way.
2: And
1: that time.
2: I was somewhere away from home. I didn't really have access and just didn't seek it. And I started working for an outdoor show when I was 30 years old. And one of the first things they said, they were like, you got a tree stand? I had this old Summit tree stand that probably should have been retired. And I'm like, yeah, I got one. And they said, you're going hunting with so-and-so. And I was like, okay. And I can remember climbing that tree in the dark. And I turned around and sat down in that stand. And it was just like,
1: oh,
2: this is so cool. I had forgotten what I had known.

0: No, so after that, I was back into hunting again. I don't guess I ever really quit fishing, but yeah, you know, it. If you've never experienced it, just experiencing that early morning one time is a
1: Oh,
0: beautiful
1: man.
0: thing. If you have experienced it and you forgot, man, get back out there because you'll be surprised how much you missed it.
1: Yeah.
0: Yeah.
1: Well, after school, you went to MTSU, right? And in communications, and then you left after you graduated. Did you go right to work for WKRN?
0: Yeah, I worked at
1: Okay.
0: WKRN in Nashville and I did a little stint there, and of course I wanted to be in video, and I was editing there, and they said, well, you need some experience. So I went to North Augusta, South Carolina for about 7 months, and then I came back to
1: Oh, okay.
0: WKRN, and I worked there for about 8 years. And then I got a call from a group out in Dixon that was doing an outdoor show, and they called me and said, you want to do an outdoor show? We heard you like hunting and fishing. I was like, nope, because my vision was Bill Dance's photographer back in the back of the boat, you know, and that didn't do it for me. But I went out and visited with Steve Hall and Ken Tucker, and they had some of the episodes for the first pilot program, and I saw what they were doing, and I was blown away at the work that they were doing, and went home, told my wife. I said, I think I got to do this. You know, it's outdoors and it's fun. And so about that was when the agency was actually sponsoring that show, and so everything was outdoor related. There was a lot of fishing, a lot of hunting. Traveled the whole state and met a lot of great people, and got to see a lot of Tennessee. And at the time, I always thought, you know, why does anybody go on vacation somewhere else? Tennessee is beautiful and a lot of stuff to do. And kept thinking, you know, how do I stay in this? This is fun, you know? And but anyways, I ended up here because I found out there was an opening, and I was like, this is where I want to be, you know? And I got lucky, and you know, I guess somebody was off that day and I got hired, so
1: Well, we've been honored to have you. We're so glad you're on our team and able to use your talent and to help forward that message and communicate with the public and
0: Oh, you know, communicating with the public is one of those things that I preach to everybody, is because you gotta tell everybody about yourself. Nobody's gonna pat you on the back. Everybody can learn something. And, you know, just being able to go out and do outreach and talk to kids, tell them about what Tennessee wildlife is, and the things that you can see and how to interact with wildlife, is a great thing. Talk to them about hunting and fishing, to be able to talk to adults. And, you know, and that surprises me because I come from hunting and fishing. There's a lot of adults that have never hunted or fished, and to be able to introduce them to that and see them get excited about it is a wonderful thing. And
1: Like your dad being excited about you being excited about hunting, even though he didn't do it, he saw to it that you got the education you needed to get out there and actually do it. So.
0: So I mean, you know, just being able to give people that opportunity. You know, we got Free Fishing Day coming up June 6th, and you know, there's in Middle Tennessee, we typically have about 20 different events. Not all of them are ours, but we help with the event. And I've got one over at Shelby Bottoms here in Nashville, and you know,
1: Right downtown.
0: people come out and they fish, they ask you questions, or you know, they tangle up their rod and say, can I have another rod? You know, it's just being able to be there, help in some way, and make sure that they have a good day. That's a great gig, and I can't complain about the job that I've got, and it's fun for me.
1: Harkening back to the wild side days. Those were some glory days for sure, you know, when we were able to get out there and I got to meet you and Ken and Steve and the whole crew that helped put those shows together for 15 years. That show, we were a part of that for 15 years.
0: Yeah.
1: And it's still going on with Steve and Annette doing a lot of stories.
0: They're still out there traveling the state and doing a bunch of stories. And, you know, I mean, it was, like I said, it was so much that you could do in Tennessee, and I got to experience it right there with, you know, a lot of times with TWRA and leading the way. And it was just, it was enlightening to me.
1: And the good thing is that, you know, I know a lot of the folks that you met during those times with the TV show, you were able to follow up once you came on board full time with us. You knew what was going on with the fish shocking. You knew what was going on with the hatcheries and
0: you know, and I started shooting video of that stuff because I am of the mindset there's a lot of work that goes on within the agency that the general public has no clue about.
1: Yeah.
0: And it's true. I mean, because our guys, they schedule something and they're like, I gotta go do this, I gotta go do that. Nobody knows what they're doing, you know? And I mean, their boss knows, I mean, of course, but nobody in the public sees the work.
1: Yeah.
0: And I promote that. I try to, because I think that's important for the public to see what's going on and why. The why is the big thing because, you know, a lot of people, you know, when you talk about wildlife management, it's not farming.
1: Yeah.
0: But it is farming.
1: Uh-huh.
0: But you're doing something for wildlife. And, you know, I've learned over the years that wildlife habitat, not always pretty.
1: Yeah.
0: And, you know, and that's true of quail. That's true of turkey. It's true of just about every wildlife species we got. I've learned over the years that, you know, that big mature hardwood forest is all beautiful and nice. But that's one type of habitat.
1: Yeah.
0: And that's good for one time of year. And so those open areas are very, very important. And so when they're clearing an area down at Laurel Hill or up at Cheatham and you're trying to promote that and educate about that to me makes sense. And, you know, I think that being able to show what the agency does is kind of tooting our own horn, but it's important.
1: Yeah, it really is. You know, hearkening back again, back to that year, 2000, it was kind of a magic year, you know, a lot of stuff happened then.
0: Yeah.
1: One of the things was in December, we got to release some elk.
0: Yeah.
1: Up at Royal Blue at the time.
0: That was the end of the earth to me at the time.
1: Oh, man.
0: Yeah, he was out there. I can remember. Now, I don't know if this was the very first one, but the one that I remember the most is I was standing on a trailer right beside all the trailers that had the elk.
1: Yeah.
0: And it was a flatbed trailer. It was snowing. It was cold as I have ever been in my life.
1: It was a cold day.
0: And my feet froze to the trailer. And I was standing there pulling my feet off the trailer. But, watching those elk be released, I think I went to probably every elk release that we had. Just beautiful, beautiful. I mean, out there in those mountainous hills, you know.
1: And
0: seeing those elk run across the field. And turn around and look at you. I mean, it was kind of cool. And I think since that time, I've been on about 9 of the elk hunts. I have a friend, Chris Nishin, that guides on those hunts. And he says, come shoot video. And I get to go out and run around in those woods and see the actual hunts. And I tell everybody, you know, be sure and put in for the elk hunt because, I mean, it's a great hunt.
1: Exactly.
0: You know, a lot of people are like, I go out west or whatever. But do you ever get to go hunting up there? Special. I mean, it is. It's not an easy hunt, but it's a special hunt.
1: Yeah.
0: And
1: well, Barry, thank you so much for joining us today on Tennessee Wildcast.
0: Yeah.
1: We'll have to tell Jason about this one. Well, I'm sure he'll be listening.
0: Oh, he'll touch it, surely.
1: Exactly. But, hey, thanks for tuning in. Thanks for listening, for watching, and we'll see y'all next time.
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1: Your midterm primary. I'm Paul Stevens, Fox News. A runoff election now will be held in Louisiana for the Republican U.S. Senate nomination after no candidate won a majority of the vote in Saturday's primary.
2: Trump-backed Congresswoman Julia Letlow and her state treasurer John Fleming got the most votes and will face off in the runoff on June 27th. Incumbent Bill Cassidy finished third, ending his bid for re-election. Under Louisiana's election rules, only the top two candidates advanced to the runoff. The result marks a major political defeat for Cassidy. He faced backlash from many Republicans for voting to convict President Trump following the attack on the U.S. Capitol. The primary is being viewed as another test of Trump's influence over the Republican Party.
1: And that's Fox's Chanlee Painter. On the Democratic side, Jamie Davis advancing to a runoff, but the second spot remaining too close to call between Nicholas Albares and Gary Crockett. President Trump warning Iran will face a, quote, very bad time, unquote, if a peace agreement is not reached soon.
3: Out of the UAE, officials say that a drone attack against a nuclear power plant caused a fire at a generator on the outskirts of the facility. This is a significant attack and likely conducted by the Iranian regime. It comes as tension continues to rise across the Middle East as the region waits to see if the war will resume in the days ahead. So far, efforts toward a diplomatic solution with Iran have been unsuccessful, with officials in Tehran unwilling to make the necessary concessions to reach a deal. President Trump spoke on his return flight from China, indicating he didn't like the first sentence of the Iranian response to the U.S. peace proposal.
4: I looked at it, and if I don't like the first sentence, I just throw it away.
3: All of this comes as the Iranians have accused the United States of changing their negotiating position.
1: Meantime, Iran says it'll keep enriching uranium. That was Fox's Trey Yingst in Tel Aviv. 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
1: After 326 days at sea, a key big Navy ship is finally back home.
9: The world's largest aircraft carrier is back home in Virginia after an 11-month deployment, the longest since the Vietnam War. USS Gerald R. Ford and two other destroyers docking at Naval Station Norfolk Saturday with about 5,000 sailors aboard, waiting to see their families for the first time since June. During its lengthy deployment, the carrier supported the U.S. war with Iran and the capture of Nicolas Maduro when he was Venezuela's president. The Secretary of War, Pete Hegseth, was on hand for the arrival, telling crew members, quote, "You didn't just accomplish a mission, you made history." John Saucier, Fox News.
1: Russia's President Vladimir Putin said to meet with China's leader Xi Jinping during a two-day trip to Beijing next week.
10: The Kremlin announcing the trip less than 24 hours after President Trump finished his own state visit to China, saying in a statement that Putin's trip, planned for May 19th and 20th, had already been scheduled to coincide with the 25th anniversary of the 2001 Sino-Russian Treaty of Friendship. The two leaders are expected to discuss bilateral relations as well as key international and regional issues and economic cooperation. Jane Fergus, Fox News.
1: Napoleon Solo wins this year's Preakness Stakes.
11: Two to the final furlong. Napoleon Solo still there. Iron Otter on the outside. Cannot get him. Napoleon Solo and Paco Lopez have won the Preakness.
1: And that call, courtesy NBC Sports and Peacock, Napoleon Solo rallying past Iron Honor to win the Preakness at Laurel Park, earning his first victory of the year. Kentucky Derby winner Golden Tempo skipping the race, leaving a wide-open field of 14. This year's Preakness was moved from Pimlico because the Baltimore racetrack is being rebuilt. I'm Paul Stevens, and this is Fox News.
12: We're staying mostly sunny for your Sunday, but we do have slight chances of scattered showers entering into the forecast this afternoon. Temperatures will be hot in the upper 80s, and as we head into your next work week, Monday, we'll continue to see the upper 80s and near 90 temperatures. Still going to keep that scattered shower chance in the forecast. From the WVLT First Alert Weather Center, I'm meteorologist Megan Desmal.
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14: Iran says it cannot trust the U.S. in negotiations following President Trump's claim that American forces control the Strait of Hormuz. An Ebola outbreak in the Congo has killed dozens, according to the African CDC. Two senators are calling on the FAA to investigate the impact of reduced flight attendant staffing. News at the top of every hour on News Talk 98.7 WOKI.
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16: We're driving the streets of Miami in a Waymo autonomous vehicle, no human driver at the wheel. Right now, there's no national framework to regulate the industry, but rather a patchwork of state-by-state regulations. But this technology is already here. Waymo is the industry leader, but it's facing competition from Tesla and Amazon's Zoox, as well as China. As far as safety goes, there have been some high-profile accidents involving Waymo vehicles. Here in Miami, a video went viral when one of these vehicles stopped in the middle of the road and caused traffic to back up. Here's Miami-Dade County Commissioner Roberto Gonzalez.
17: I think that the car was trying to be safe, but it malfunctioned. These small glitches, if they can take care of these glitches, they should take care of these glitches before they come into the Miami market.
16: Gonzalez says Waymo called him right after the incident and addressed his concerns. In Miami, Florida, with Fox on Tech, Grady Trimble, Fox Business.
18: Welcome back to The Dog Show. Up next, we have Satchmo. 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
19: That's right, a group known especially for their couch-snuggling, ball-chasing, face-licking, tail-wagging, backyard-hanging, and, of course, companionship.
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18: And finally, the loving face lick.
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18: Fantastic. 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
21: 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It's me, your host, Eric Ainge, former UTQB. Played a little bit for the Jets while I held a clipboard mainly, but, well, they liked me there anyways, mainly because I didn't screw it up. And not just that. Today, guys, on the show, we are going to go after a question most people in this state have never actually stopped and asked out loud. Is your financial advisor actually managing your money, or is he just managing you? Well, that's the entire show. And I'll tell you up front, this is going to be one that steps on some toes. If you have a guy in the suburban office somewhere who sends you a nice birthday card and pats your hand when the market drops, get a notebook for this one. Joining me as always on the show, the team that makes it possible here on the Organized Investor Show, that's the man, Jerry Goodman, 43 years in the business and a certified financial planner, the actual brain trust on the investment side, along with his son-in-law, Jared Hubbard, and that's also Megan's husband, Megan Hubbard, with us. Jerry's daughter, former first grade teacher at CAK, and has a master's degree in curriculum and instruction. She is the reason anyone who is not a finance nerd can actually follow along what we say right here on the air. And as always, my lovely wife, Susan Ainge, currently studying hard for her Series 7 license and bringing the fresh eyes view of what this whole industry actually looks like from the outside in. You're in good hands, I promise. Seth Hutt, let's get into it.
22: And Eric, the most important thing for listeners to hear right at the top,
0: We are not picking on one specific firm today. Show 21, we went after Fisher Investments.
2: We did.
0: That whole steakhouse seminar pipeline.
2: It was fun.
0: This show is going to be different. This is about the local guy in the nice suburban office with the framed credentials, the comfortable chairs, and the calendar full of birthday cards. He's probably a perfectly nice human being, but nice human beings, I'm putting that in air quotes, and portfolio managers, also air quoted, are not the same job description. And if you cannot tell the difference, well, somebody is making real money off of that confusion.
2: And that's right, Megan. And I want our listeners to understand exactly how this model works at most of these really big firms. Your advisor in town basically does not pick the stocks in your portfolio. You understand that? He does not decide what to buy. He does not decide what to sell. There is some corporate office somewhere, usually in a big city, far, far away, that you've never been to, that has an investment committee, okay? They build these portfolios. And your advisor's basic job is to take that model and apply it to your account, along with thousands of other accounts. So he's not advising. He's basically distributing.
22: And as I've been studying for the Series 7, I have been reading the actual training materials these advisors use, and it is eye-opening. The training is heavy on compliance, heavy on relationship building, heavy on prospecting, presentation skills, and what they politely call asset gathering. The training on actually selecting individual stocks for an individual client is, and I'm being kind, basically non-existent. Because you're not supposed to do that. You are supposed to put clients into the firm's approved products from the firm's approved list. That is the actual job description in writing.
21: There it is. And here it is. Here's the football version for what they just described, guys. Imagine your kid's high school quarterback coach was actually employed by the league office downtown. And every week, the league office mails in the playbook for that week's games. He cannot change it, cannot audible, cannot read the defense and call something different. He just hands out the play card to your kid, tells him to run it. That's not coaching. That's delivery. And by the way, there's a reason nobody does that. And by the way, your financial advisor, well, doing the same thing. Reading the play card from the corporate office, handing it to you with a smile and a cute coffee mug.
0: And the play card is not customized to you. That is the part that really should make people stop and think. It's the same play card going out to thousands of households. Your advisor in Knoxville, his colleagues in Cleveland, his colleague in Sacramento, all running the same model portfolio for clients in completely different stages of life. Some are still accumulating. Some are about to retire. Some are probably widowed. Some are about to maybe inherit a business. It's the same playbook. It's the same fund lineup. And it's the same model. The only thing that changes from one client to the next is the birthday card.
2: So there's a financial reason why it works this way. And everybody needs to hear this. There's what's called a revenue sharing arrangement between all of these mutual fund companies and the big brokerage firms. Okay. Basically, they have these approved product lists where certain funds get preferential treatment because the fund has some sort of backdoor deal in place. There are also maybe sales contests, vacation incentives, you know, tied to all these certain product types of placements. Now, this is not some sort of conspiracy theory. These are basically public disclosed arrangements that almost anybody can read and if they'll pull out the fine print. The advisor sitting across from you may genuinely like you, but the products on his desk, they got there because of a contract that you have never seen.
22: And Eric, when I was first dating you, I had a friend whose dad was a financial advisor at one of the big national firms.
21: Friend, huh?
22: He used to talk about the trip every single year. The trip was Hawaii or Mexico or somewhere expensive, and you only qualified for the trip if you sold a certain volume of a certain product line. That was when it really started clicking for me what these so-called advisors actually do for a living. They sell. The job is sales. The advice is just the wrapper around the sale.
0: And the title inflation in this industry should be a federal crime. Vice president, senior vice president, wealth strategist, senior portfolio consultant. These are not jobs. Those are bumper stickers the firm prints because expensive sounding titles make clients feel important. The actual job description on the back of the door is financial advisor, and the actual job is selling the firm's approved products to qualified prospects. But the business card says senior wealth strategist, and that lands very differently at the country club.
2: And there's one more layer of this that most listeners really have never even thought about. So the approved list of products at most of these major firms, it's not the universe of all available investments, okay? It is a small sliver of the universe that the firm has basically chosen, often because of those revenue sharing arrangements that we just talked about. So your advisor, they cannot recommend something that's not on that approved list, even if it's objectively better, you know, for your situation. So he's allowed to choose from, say, let's call it a menu. And the menu is written by people that you'll never meet in a building that you'll never visit. You know, basically don't even know your name. That is the invisible cage that every advisor at every big firm is operating inside of. And almost nobody outside the industry knows the cage even exists.
21: All right, so now let's get to what you guys, what we're doing right now, what this firm does at Tennessee Wealth Management, at the Organized Investor. The investment decisions are not outsourced to a corporate office in another time zone. It's Jerry, it's Jared, managing about 95 stocks, roughly 1% each in-house, with full discretionary authority. That is how we're able to make over 12,500 trades in a single day during the tariff scare in the spring of 25. A committee in a corporate office can't do that. A model portfolio cannot do that. Speed only exists when the decision maker is actually in the building. And that's Jerry. That's Jared right here.
2: So let me share with you what this approach has produced for our clients. Because this is also where one of the very few firms out there who actually published its numbers. For calendar 2025, the accounts that Jared and I manage average a net return of 36.6%.
21: Say it again.
2: 36.6%. A little bit good of a good year. The Dow Jones Industrial Average was up 13% from that same time frame, a difference of only 23 percentage points. Three-year average return, 19.3% versus 13% for the Dow. Five-year average, 13.3% versus 9 points for the Dow. And going out the entire seven-year period, it's 16.7% versus 10.1% for the Dow. And this is not a one-year fluke, folks. This is basically a multi-year kind of track record that we're very proud of. And our clients are super happy about it.
21: You should be happy. And you guys, everyone should be proud of this and happy of this. And that's one of the reasons why it's all posted at theorganizedinvestor.com. That's right. The last four digits of actual client account numbers are listed right next to the return so anyone can verify them. I mean, like literally anybody. You listening right now. Nothing's hidden. Nobody's making them up. Most firms in the industry will not show you their performance. Don't even know how to if you ask. Listen, you can go back and listen to other shows about how we tell you to do that. Most firms will not show you a benchmark comparison. You can try this experiment next week. Ask your advisor for his five-year number versus the Dow. Ask for it in writing and watch their face change.
0: And the reason most advisors cannot answer that question is because they are not actually managing the portfolio. They are following a model, and the model has been built to be defensible, not exceptionable. A defensible portfolio performs roughly in line with everybody else's so that the firm cannot get sued. An exceptional portfolio requires real decisions made by a real person with real conviction. 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Most firms sell defensible. 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The track record posted online tells you the difference.
21: 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One lucky person gets a signed Tennessee football from me. Most importantly, you get to meet us, hear what we're all about, and then go from there.
2: And hear us when we say Chesapeake's is a great spot. The food's wonderful. 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We want to be very clear about this. 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The atmosphere is great. The food's great. 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We're not going to pressure you. There's no traps. There's no sign here tonight or anything like that.
22: 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Again, that number, 865-415-2058. While you're there, you can go ahead and ask about the free estate planning documents that we're going to talk about a little later. Show up hungry. Show up curious. Leave smarter than when you walked in. That's the entire deal.
21: All right, good. Now back to the meat of today. The setup for the whole show is the phrase that Megan introduced earlier, distribution versus advice. That phrase is going to do a lot of work for this program for us for the rest of the day. And here's the part that catches most people off guard. The reason the distribution model exists is not because advisors are evil people. It exists because the distribution model is profitable, scalable, legally bulletproof. That is the holy trinity of corporate decision making.
2: And it's also the reason sometimes we call diversification has basically taken over this entire industry. Most firms don't want to basically make a wrong call. So they spread your money out across a variety of different investments so that nothing's really going to hurt you, although probably not help you much either. you end up with basically, say, 8 mutual funds all overlapping each other, effectively owning the entire S&P 500 in some sort of tuxedo, let's call it, paying fees for that privilege. So that's not a portfolio. Basically, it's an index, and they're charging you permission, basically, to own the thing. Avoiding that bloat is one of the basically 4 levers behind the 2% improvement that we actually look for and we try to bring to everybody's portfolio to help improve their long-term financial future.
3: Well, and talking about that 2%, that 2% improvement message is the heart of the whole firm. Their goal, Jerry and Jared's goal, is to improve client net performance by at least 2% per year over what you would get at a typical firm. On a $1 million portfolio over 20 years, that compounds to roughly $485,000 additional dollars. Not because 2% is huge in any single year, but because of what compounding does to 2% over 20 Christmases, 20 birthdays, 20 long, quiet, repeating years. 2% is the difference between flying first class in retirement and flying in the cheap seats. 2% is the difference between leaving something for the grandkids and barely covering property taxes.
0: And there are 4 levers behind that 2%. So number 1, you have lower fees, period. Number 2, avoiding mutual funds and the hidden internal costs baked into them. Then you have number 3, which is owning individual stocks instead of packaged products that own the stocks for you. And then number 4, selectivity. About 95 names, roughly 1% each, deliberately chosen. Not 3,000 companies and 8 overlapping funds. You stack those 4 advantages on top of each other year after year, and that is how you reach nearly $500,000 extra dollars on a $1 million account.
3: Let me bring this thing back home with a quick story before we had to break. All right, her name's Margaret. Margaret, 67 years old, 22 years with the same advisor. Christmas cards every year. Remembered the grandkids' names. Friendly phone calls. She had no idea her returns were below average because no one had ever shown her a comparison. When she finally ran a Morningstar report, her 5-year return was barely 7%. Her advisor was nice. Her advisor was likable. Her advisor had cost her close to $200,000 over those 20 years. Nice and effective. Not the same thing.
2: You know, Eric, Margaret's story, it's not that unusual. That is the part that everybody listening, you need to hear this, okay? We see Margaret's situation almost every week in our office. Different name, different city, same exact pattern. 20 years of trust, a handful of holiday cards, and a nice voice on the other end of the phone, but no benchmark comparison, ever. So basically, the firm has trained your advisor to be your friend, and your friend has basically been earning a percentage of your account every year for the last 2 decades.
3: That is the question of this whole show. You have been graded on the wrong scoreboard your entire investing life. The scoreboard your advisor has been showing you is the number bigger than last year. That's not the scoreboard. The real scoreboard is the number bigger than what was possible. Those are 2 completely different conversations. And the second one is the one the industry quietly does not want you to have. They don't even want you asking it. So stick with us because we're just getting warmed up. It's the Organized Investor Show on News Talk 98.7.
4: 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Eric, his wife Susan, Megan Hubbard, and Jerry Goodman are all affiliated with Tennessee Wealth Management and Prospera Financial Services in Dallas.
3: All right, y'all, we're back. 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It's me, Ainge, your host. And if you're just joining us, here's the recap. We are going after a question that should bother every investor in this state.
2: How about this country?
3: 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Jerry Goodman, certified financial planner, runs the investment side of the firm with Jared, Megan Hubbard, Susan Ainge, and like I said, you know, me. This segment, we are going one level deeper. We are going after something we are calling the 10,000-hour question, and it is going to make a few people uncomfortable.
2: I can't wait to hear what we're about to say.
3: Megan?
0: Here I go. So the framework is borrowed from Malcolm Gladwell, but the application is brand new. Gladwell's idea was that real mastery of a craft takes about 10,000 hours of focused, deliberate practice. 10,000 hours of doing the actual thing, not 10,000 hours of standing near the thing. So a surgeon needs 10,000 hours operating, not 10,000 hours in the break room. A pilot needs 10,000 hours flying, not 10,000 hours in the lobby. And here's the question that nobody asks. How many hours has your financial advisor spent specifically making buying and sell decisions? Not meeting with clients, not eating dinner, not signing greeting cards, buying and selling individual investments.
2: And the honest answer for most advisors in most firms is close to zero. Megan was asking, how long have they been practicing and doing investment portfolio management? Probably not at all. Because remember, the buy and sell decisions are made somewhere else. The corporate investment committee, that's who's making those, okay? The model gets pushed out and your advisor simply applies it to your portfolio. Your advisor's 10,000 hours. You know, if he has them, basically they're in client relationship management, okay? He has 10,000 hours of handshakes, glad handy, let us say, 10,000 hours of coffee meetings, 10,000 hours basically returning phone calls, remembering your names. Those are even valuable skills. But they're not portfolio management skills, and basically you're paying for portfolio management prices.
22: And this is something the Series 7 study materials make clear once you read between the lines. The exam is heavy on regulatory knowledge, ethics, suitability, and product features. There is almost nothing on actually picking individual stocks based on company fundamentals. Because the assumption built into the licensing structure is that the advisor will not be the one picking the stocks. The firm picks the stocks. The advisor presents the firm's choices. That is built into the licensing system from day one. So when somebody passes the Series 7 and gets a fancy title, what they really have permission to do is sell the firm's products to you in a compliant manner.
3: Let me run this football comparison real quick, because this is a clean one. 10,000 hours is about what it took for me to be a quarterback when I was at Tennessee in the next level. 10,000 hours of throwing, 10,000 hours of film study, 10,000 hours of practice reps. Now imagine somebody who has never thrown a football in their life walking into a locker room and telling the offense, hey guys, we're going to do this and I'm going to be your leader and I'm going to be your quarterback. You would laugh at them. But that is exactly what's happening in financial advising every single day. A guy with 10,000 hours of relationship building experience is calling your investment plays, and nobody is laughing because, well, no one's noticed.
0: And there are two tests we want listeners to use this week to evaluate their own situations. We're calling them the proximity test and the first to know test. So the proximity test is very simple. When was the last time your advisor called you first? Not you calling him, but him calling you, just out of nowhere, with an actual update on your portfolio that was not generic market commentary you could have read in a newspaper, but information from him that he is calling you with.
2: And first to know is the companion question that goes along with that. When the market cratered the last time, and there's been plenty of opportunities, basically the AI software sell-off this past year, for example, the Iran conflict, the tariff scare last year, who called you first, okay? Did your advisor call you that morning that the AI name started selling off and basically say, here's what we're doing about that and here's what happened in your account specifically? Or did you call him in some sort of panic, basically get rerouted to a voicemail, call back in a couple of business days? Because the second one, basically, if that's what happened to you, that's your answer. You're not on his radar screen in real time. You're on a list, and the list gets called when there's some bandwidth, not really when it matters.
22: And the reason for that is structural, not personal. A typical advisor at a big firm has somewhere between 200 and 400 client households. Some of the bigger producers have over 1,000. Even if the advisor wanted to call every household personally on a market-moving day, he physically cannot do that. The math will not let him. So he does what every advisor at every firm in that situation does. He calls the biggest accounts first, sends a generic email to the rest, and hope nobody notices. And almost mostly nobody does. That is the system.
3: Compare that to how this team operates during real volatility. When the AI software sell-off hit, Jerry and Jared were buying, not waiting. They had a watch list updated weekly with the names they wanted to own more of it when prices came down. I remember you calling Jerry and you were like, oh, I'm in the middle of it. I'll call you back. The names came down. And what did they do? They moved. That is what in-house full discretion 95 stocks at 1% each looks like in real time. And while they're buying, the corporate office advisor was probably on his second cup of coffee waiting for the morning conference call to tell him what to think.
2: And let me give you an Iran example, for example, because this one is really very, very recent. When the conflict escalated, and it was kind of just not that far back, the market reaction was basically cartoonish in terms of predictability. Travel and leisure stocks basically dropped on the fear about this international travel situation. Oil prices spiked up on the fear about supply. So within hours, you basically had this clear setup. You know, quality travel companies on sale or related names basically temporarily overly priced and expensive. So we trimmed some of the things that were up in price, like some oil companies. And this is not genius, folks. This is basically being aware and having basically the authority to act and take some action when you have the opportunity. A model portfolio can't do that. A committee meeting on Tuesday can't do that.
22: And the pattern goes back through every fear event the show has been on air for. COVID in 2020, the banking crisis in 2023, the tariff scare in 25, the AI software sell-off and the Iran conflict in 26. Every single one of those was a window where in-house management was able to act in days while the committee model was still scheduling its next meeting. That is not theoretical. Those are the trades that built the 7-year track record this firm publishes.
3: And folks, I want to be very clear about this. They're not running around making wild bets during those events. The core of the portfolio is dividend growth companies, businesses that have raised dividends every year through recessions, war, pandemics, in modern history. That's the anchor. What flexibility means is the ability to add to that anchor when fear creates mispricing. Not gambling, selectivity. The dividend growth core does not move much during a panic. That is the fuel that lets the team buy the bargains when the rest of the market is selling. That's the entire game in one sentence.
0: And speaking of stories that should make people sit up, let me tell you about Karen. 8 years with a large national firm that used the same model that we're describing. She loved her advisor. She got birthday calls, holiday cards, the whole package. But when she asked him about underperformance versus the market, he told her he would, in air quotes, check with the investment team. That sentence right there is the whole show in one phrase, okay? Her trusted advisor of 8 years had never made a single investment decision. His job was relationship maintenance. And Karen had paid him about $128,000 in fees over those 8 years for someone who could not name or defend a single stock picked.
3: And if anything Megan said just, you know, sounds remotely familiar to you, write this down. 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
2: So again, this is not a steakhouse dinner pitch with great linens and some clothes in the back of this meeting, okay? There are firms in this town running these 3 nights a week, folks. You know, when it comes really on the other end of those, there's always going to be some long-term product that's going to have a bunch of surrender fees. That is a side bet of a casino, basically dressed up in a sports coat. Our workshop is a classroom. A pitch room, like in these really great steakhouses, it's nothing but a sales floor. They're two completely different ideas, you know, and you basically know the difference the first 5 minutes of the presentation.
22: And one more thing about the workshop that surprises new attendees every single time, nobody pressures you to sign anything that night. Nobody. You can just come, eat dinner, take the workbook home, and you can never call us again. We will still consider that a win because you walked out smarter than when you walked in. That is genuinely the bet they are making with these workshops. The education sells itself when it is real.
3: And let me tell you about another client. We call this client Paul because he is the perfect 10,000-hour example. 3 years at Fisher Investments, loved his investment counselor. But when he started asking real questions about specific holdings during a stretch of underperformance, she told him she would reach out to the investment team. A week later, he got a generic answer back. Generic, like, hey, well, the market has been volatile. That kind of answer you could pull off a financial news website in 5 seconds. Paul realized he was paying $15,000 a year to a middleman and getting underperformance.
0: And the cleanest version of this whole concept is something my dad has been saying for a really long time. You can pay a lot of money to a very nice person who is not actually doing the thing you think that you are paying them to do. And both of you can be perfectly happy with the arrangement for years, really, because the relationship feels good, because the birthday cards arrive on time, because the office has a nice view, until one day you compare your numbers to a benchmark and the whole thing falls apart in about 30 seconds.
2: So let me give you a quick performance recap, because it really matters here. We mentioned this in the first episode. We're going to mention it again here. Calendar 2025, our clients averaged 36.3% for the year. That's 198 clients. The Dow was up 13%. Three-year track record, 19.3% versus 13.2% for the Dow. 5 years, we're at 13.3% versus 9% for the Dow. And 7 years, which is a long period of time, 16.7% versus 10.1% for the Dow. These are all posted publicly on theorganizedinvestor.com. We even have the last four digits of the client's account numbers, just so you know that these are legitimate. You know, that is the receipt, folks. This is what selectivity, what in-house management, and avoiding diversification, what this can produce for you over a long period of time.
3: That's real results, and that's what we're talking about here. And here's one that really gets me about this relationship manager model. Your advisor's actual primary skill, keeping you calm during downturns, it's also the skill that hurts you the most, because being kept calm and being kept invested currently are not the same thing. A relationship manager's job when the market drops is to make sure that you do not call to fire him. That is a different goal than making sure your money is doing the right thing. A real portfolio manager, hi Jerry, in that same moment is figuring out what to buy. A relationship manager is figuring out what to text you so you don't freak out. Those are two totally different jobs.
22: And what is interesting about the Series 7 material is how openly the textbook talks about that. There is an entire section about managing client behavior during volatility. There is no comparable section on managing the portfolio during volatility, because that is not your advisor's job at most firms. The textbook itself is honest about it. The marketing is the part that obscures it.
2: You know, in the irony of this whole relationship management model that we're talking about here, it actually trains the advisor to discourage you from looking at the account during a downturn. You know, don't check the statement. Don't panic. Just stay the course. And the advice, it sounds rather reassuring, but, you know, it's remarkably convenient, isn't it? Because, you know, if you happen to look closely, you do not notice the underperformance, you know, versus the benchmark. So the firm has effectively built a system where the advisor's biggest skill is to teach you to not audit him, okay? And guess what, folks? It works. Most clients go for decades without ever running any kind of comparison on what their portfolio has been doing.
0: And one more story before Eric wraps this whole segment up. The Knoxville woman with the inherited money who came in last fall, paying 1.75% to a very well-dressed advisor at a firm we will not name, she had never once been shown a benchmark comparison. She didn't know what the S&P had done. She did not know what the Dow had done. She only knew that every year her statement came in the mail and the number was a little bigger or a little smaller. When we sat down and put the benchmark next to her returns, she had been underperforming by more than 3% a year for 5 years. That is a quarter of her wealth gone quietly. And the worst part, she kept saying, but he's such a nice guy.
3: And that's the trap. Nice is the trap. Nice gets you Christmas cards and Christmas card returns. The 10,000 hours that matter for your money are the ones somebody actually spent at the screen, on the phone, watching the watch list, making the actual buying and selling decisions. If those hours didn't happen, you have a relationship manager wearing a portfolio manager costume. You can decide on your own whether it's what you signed up for. That's why we're here, to talk you through it and help you end up, you know, making a better decision, at least a more educated decision. Segment 3 is coming up, and it might be the one that has you cleaning out that filing cabinet tonight. It's the Organized Investor Show on News Talk 98.7, brought to you by Tennessee Wealth Management.
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21: And we're here again. It's us. You can't avoid us. Well, you could, but I hope you don't. 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It's me, Ainge. Again, leading the show, the lead voice of the show. And if you're just tuning in, here's what we've covered today. Most advisors at most firms are not portfolio managers. They are relationship managers. The decisions get made at corporate. The model gets pushed out and your guy distributes it to you. Distribution versus advice. Now, in this final segment, we're going to take this from theory to your filing cabinet. There is something more specific sitting in your house right now on autopilot, and almost no one's watching it. With me, Jerry, Megan, Susan. Folks, this segment, we're talking about the 401k blind spot. And before you tune out because you think, this doesn't apply to me, whatever, about 85% of you have at least one of these sitting somewhere right now.
0: And here's the setup. So most working Americans, by the time they hit 50, have had three or four jobs over their careers. Each of those jobs may have come with a 401k plan. And most people, when they leave a job, they just leave the 401k sitting at the old employer. They mean to roll it over eventually, but eventually turns into 10 years and then eventually turns into, I forgot it was even there. That orphaned 401k is sitting in a default life cycle fund somewhere, slowly underperforming, and nobody is watching it.
2: And the question we want to ask every listener is ask yourselves this right now. You have an advisor. Has he ever asked you about these old 401ks? Has he ever even mentioned them at all? Because there's only two possibilities. Number one, he doesn't even know they exist, which basically means he doesn't know really much about your total financial situation. And basically whatever advice he's giving you is really kind of just a partial view. Possibility number two, he does know they exist, but he's decided they're really not worth his time, which means basically you're not a priority. So either way, that's a problem. You need to keep this in mind.
22: And from the Series 7 material, I can tell you the third uncomfortable answer. A lot of advisors at big firms have account minimums. That old 401k with $70,000 or $80,000 in it from your job back in 2014, that might be below his minimum, which means even if he did know about it, it is not commercially worth his time to roll it over and manage it. You exist on his client list at the dollar amount that justifies a phone call. The rest of your money, even if it is yours, is invisible to him by design.
21: That's so impersonal. All right, football time, football version of what is happening in your file cabinet. Picture this. You played for a team. You leave that team. And the team keeps one of your jerseys hanging in a locker room forever, gathering dust. Now imagine somebody is paying the laundry bill on those jerseys year after year. And that somebody, well, that's you. That is your old 401k sitting at your former employer. Default life cycle fund. Internal expense ratio. Nibbling away every year. Nobody watching it. Nobody calling plays for it. And the laundry bill, it's yours.
0: And the default life cycle fund piece is something that most listeners have never had explained to them. A life cycle fund, sometimes called a target date fund, is a one-size-fits-all product designed to become more conservative as you approach a chosen retirement year. So this sounds reasonable on the surface, right? The problem is it is built for the average employee at the company at that age, not for you specifically. It doesn't know that you have a pension or that your spouse already has aggressive growth covered. It doesn't know that you're planning to retire at 55, not 65. It is a generic product designed for a generic employee, and that is exactly what most orphaned 401ks sit in by default.
2: So let me show you what this costs in real dollars. Let's take a 401k sitting in one of these default life cycle funds that Megan just mentioned, and let's say it has an expense ratio of about 0.75%. That's a typical number. Add another 1 point or 2 points of underperformance from being in that generic kind of blend instead of something more thoughtful in terms of the performance. Now, on a $100,000 balance, that's roughly $15,000 to $2,000 per year leaking out of it. Compound that over 20 years, that's $60,000, $70,000, maybe even $80,000 on just one orphaned account. Now, imagine you've got two or three of these floating around out there, and you've ignored these for the 10 or 15 years. That is a grandkid's college money, folks. This is a year or two of retirement spending, all gone because you're simply not paying a little attention to it.
21: And little things like this, that is exactly the kind of thing that the Organized Investor Workshop that is built
3: to talk about, to surface up. Once a month at Chesapeake's Parkside Drive, 6 o'clock.

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1: Somewhere around 75% of our listeners either need to create estate planning documents from scratch, or they need to update what they've already done, what they already have in place that they might think is accurate, but it's probably outdated.
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3: And the help is whatever level you want it to be. Three options, basically. We can send you the link and you do the entire thing yourself. We can send you the link and help you a little bit if you get stuck. Or we can help you out a lot, including walking through it in our office, printing the documents, signing, witnessing, and notarizing everything in a single trip. One trip. In and out, done. No multiple attorney visits, no big bill, no runaround.
4: And here's the part that surprises people every single time. You do not have to attend the monthly workshop to get this. This is not a, if you don't come, you can't have it. No, you don't even have to come into the office if you don't want to. The only thing you have to do is call Jerry or Jared for a brief chat. They need to ask you a couple questions, make sure you understand what you're signing up for, and answer anything that you might want to ask. Ask Jerry anything in 20 minutes. He likes to call. That phone call, and they can even send you the link right there where you are.
2: And let's make sure we're clear about one thing here, because it really, really matters. 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We have never received any compensation for helping anybody with any of this, okay? Not a dollar, not a cent, not a referral fee, not a kickback, which means the guidance that we're trying to offer you is completely unbiased. There is literally no financial interest on our part, to whatever, however you want to handle your estate planning documents. And this is very rare in this industry. It's one of the few reasons why people end up trusting us with their other investments.
1: 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That number, again, is 865-415-2070. 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That is not a marketing claim. That is what we do.
4: Being good people, and you'd be surprised how few of them there are in the industry. 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Distribution versus advice. 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Most advisors do not bring up benchmark comparisons because the benchmark is going to embarrass them. Most advisors don't bring up fee transparency because the fees are how they get paid. A real advisor, a real one, brings up all those things, even if there's nothing in it for them, because the point is to actually help.
2: So one more time before we get through at the end of this segment, the quick performance recap. Basically, you need to hear this. For 2025, we had 198 accounts. The average net return was 36.3% for those accounts versus the Dow, which was at 13 points, okay? 3 years, 19.3% versus 13.2 for the Dow. 5 year, 13.3 versus 9 points for the Dow. 7 year, 16.7% versus 10 points for the Dow. So posted, this is all posted publicly on theorganizedinvestor.com, all 198 accounts. We even include the last four digits of the account number, so you know all these numbers are basically legitimate. They exist for real clients. This is what real looks like. Backed up by the portfolio that currently has 95 stocks with 1% each, managed in-house by myself and Jared Hubbard, and we have the flexibility to move in whatever the situation calls for it, be it an AI disruption sell-off, Iran war, COVID, terror scare, whatever it happens to be.
3: And one more story, because Megan and I were talking about this in the office last week. A gentleman called in for the Ask Me Anything in 20 Minutes phone call. That call went 1 hour, 29 minutes, and 25 seconds. He came in a few days later, sat down with Jerry and Jared, and the very first thing they did was a full invitation.

0: repository of every old 401k, every rollover IRA, every doormat brokerage account he had forgotten about. Three of them. Three accounts he had not looked at in over a decade. All of them in default lifecycle funds, all of them quietly underperforming. That whole picture had never been pulled together by any advisor he had ever worked with before.
1: And an analogy that's going to put all this together, guys, guess what? It's a football one. All right, so imagine you're an NFL quarterback, right? You're big, strong, handsome. Susan was supposed to smile at me. Nope, she's not doing that. But imagine you're an NFL quarterback and your offensive coordinator. He only watches film on the receivers. Never the running backs, never the offensive line. He still calls all the plays. He still feels like he's doing his job. He still sends you nice notes saying he believes in you, but he's calling plays based on a partial view of the offense. That is exactly what your advisor is doing if he does not know about your old 401ks, your dormant accounts, your estate planning documents, your full tax picture, your goals and dreams and aspirations. Listen, he's calling plays without watching the film. He's only watching one little thing. And the score at the end of the game is your retirement. And you deserve a coordinator who watches all the film or checks the tape, as my old coach used to say.
2: Exactly. So this was kind of brought up a minute ago, so I'll bring it up one more time, this being Jerry. I have this Ask Me Anything in 20 Minutes phone call. Phone number 865-415-2070. Again, 865-415-2070. And this little chat, we're going to try to put everything together. We're going to talk about your orphan 401ks, rollover decisions, fee analysis, you know, the benchmark comparisons on what other returns have been versus what you've been getting, the estate planning document, all of it. No cost, no obligation, no sign here to not kind of a pressure, anything like that. You know, or you can, if you don't want to do that phone call, think about coming to our workshop, Parkside Drive. We do it once every month, 6 o'clock, real food. And versus that fake food we were talking about earlier.
1: Got to be real.
2: 60-page workbook, signed football for one lucky attendee that Eric has autographed. Hey. Free estate planning conversation. And we can also help you with those estate planning documents. Even if you don't want to attend the workshop or come see us, we'll help you with those as well. All of this available, more information at theorganizedinvestor.com.
3: I've actually eaten a lot of fake food in my life, honestly, from all of my girls playing kitchen or
1: okay. Easy bake muffins.
3: Not even that, like that plastic food that they would bring to you, like here's like, an apple,
1: like TD pretending, like, here,
3: yeah,
1: you go.
3: Exactly. So, but we promise we will serve you real food. So one final thought from me before Eric wraps this whole show up
2: with another analogy.
3: Well, of course,
1: that's all I do.
3: That's, yeah. That's
1: what I enjoy doing.
3: The hardest part of all of this is really not the math. The math is pretty easy. The hardest part is the conversation in your own head where you admit that maybe the nice guy in the suburban office has not actually been doing the job you thought he was doing for the last 15 years. That conversation is uncomfortable sometimes. That conversation is also expensive to avoid. So the longer you wait, the more it costs you in fees and in performance and in tax planning and in everything else, really.
1: All right, guys. She said I was going to wrap it. I am. Here's where I'm going to leave you today. This show is not to scare you. It was about asking you a question that almost nobody is willing to ask in the financial advice industry. Is your advisor actually managing your money or is he managing you? Distribution versus advice. We did the proximity test, the first to know test, the 10,000 hour question, the 401k blind spot. Run those filters on your current advisor and see what comes back. And if the answers make you uncomfortable, that discomfort is information that you deserve to have. So give us a call at 865-415-2058. You can do that, or you can just visit theorganizedinvestor.com. Come to the workshop at Chesapeake's. Get estate planning documents handled while you're at it. 20 years of doing that for free should tell you something about what Jerry and the whole team's all about. 95 stocks at 1% each. Multi-year track record. Record posted publicly with the last four account numbers attached. Guys, that's the offer. Transparency and success. I probably should read a disclaimer, but getting the job done. That's the offer. For Jerry, Megan, and Susan, and the entire team, it's me, Eric Ainge. 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
10: I'm Bill Hemmer, and these are the most impactful moments in American history. It was the summer of 1969, and on a dairy farm in upstate New York, a sea of people gathered together for 3 days of peace and music. The Woodstock Music Art Fair was a miraculous success born out of chaos. The tiny town of Bethel had gotten ready for 50,000 attendees. But instead, they were greeted by 400,000 individuals from all over America. Independent artists like Carlos Santana became household names. Others like Janis Joplin, The Who, Jimi Hendrix, and the Grateful Dead cemented themselves as rock icons. The festival was a snapshot of the free-spirited optimism that captivated America's youth and proved that music can be a powerful vessel for change. For more, go to foxnewspodcast.com. I'm Bill Hemmer, Fox News.
11: 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California's governor approved a nearly $200 million contract to replace five-year-old tablets with brand new ones for every single prisoner at zero cost to inmates. Now, the new tablets come with no content restrictions under a taxpayer-funded program called Digital Equality. 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California calls it equality. I call it a major problem nobody's talking loudly enough about. Hey, be sure to get my 5-star rated newsletter now at GetKim.com. Think about all the irreplaceable moments on your computer, your kids' photos, important records, years of work, and memories. If your computer crashed today, how much would you lose? It happens every day, and it's complete.
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12: A major
7: after a shakeup in the U.S. Senate overnight in Louisiana. I'm Ann Carrick, Fox News. Republican Senator and vocal Trump critic Bill Cassidy defeated in Louisiana's Senate primary. Trump-backed Congresswoman Julia Letlow and State Treasurer John Fleming advancing to a runoff in June. Fox's Chanley Painter.
12: Incumbent Louisiana Senator Bill Cassidy finished third in the Republican primary, ending his bid for re-election. And while Letlow finished first by nearly 20 points, Louisiana election rules call for a runoff between the top two candidates if no candidate wins a majority of the vote. Cassidy, who faced backlash from many Republicans after voting to convict President Trump in his second impeachment trial following the January 6th riot at the U.S. Capitol. He also broke with President Trump on key issues, the president calling Cassidy a, quote, disloyal disaster.
7: For Democrats, Jamie Davis advanced to a runoff with the second spot too close to call. President Trump warning Iran will face a very bad time if a peace agreement is not reached soon. Trey Yingst in Tel Aviv.
13: Tension remains high across the Middle East as the region waits to see if the war will resume in the days ahead. So far, diplomatic efforts to reach an agreement have been unsuccessful, with Iran unwilling to make the necessary concessions to reach a deal. President Trump spoke on his return flight from China, indicating that he didn't like the first sentence of the Iranian response to the U.S. proposal.
14: I looked at it. Sentence, I just throw it away.
15: What was the first sentence?
14: An unacceptable sentence. Because they have fully agreed no nuclear, and if they have any nuclear of any form, I don't read the rest of them.
13: And on Saturday, the USS Gerald R. Ford returned to the United States after a deployment that was the longest for an aircraft carrier since the Vietnam War.
7: Iranian officials with more defiant statements insisting they will keep enriching uranium. 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
7: New details are emerging in the 2025 murder of two Israeli embassy staffers. Fox's Madeline Rivera has the latest from Washington.
19: Federal prosecutors say Elias Rodriguez was motivated by political bias and hatred. Rodriguez is now facing multiple charges, including murder, terrorism, and hate crimes. Authorities say he planned extensively for this attack, flying to D.C. from Chicago with his gun. Investigators say surveillance video showed Rodriguez shooting 26-year-old Sarah Milgram and 30-year-old Yaron Leshinsky after they left a young diplomat's reception at the Capitol Jewish Museum. As Milgram tried to crawl away, Rodriguez allegedly approached her and shot more rounds. Court papers state Rodriguez then went inside the museum. He displayed a red keffiyeh and said, "I did it for Palestine, I did it for Gaza," and as police officers removed him from the building, he called out, "Free Palestine."
7: Rodriguez pleaded not guilty. The Justice Department is seeking the death penalty. After a sweeping probe by the U.S. Justice Department and the state of Texas, a Texas children's hospital will stop administering puberty blockers to children and pay $10 million in penalties. More from Fox's Deborah Valentine.
20: Texas Children's Hospital in Houston has agreed to open a detransition clinic funded by the hospital and stop administering puberty blockers to children. It follows a years-long investigation, which Texas Attorney General Ken Paxton wrote in a statement, found the hospital fraudulently billed Texas Medicaid for unallowable and illegal gender transition interventions. Paxton also revealed the settlement mandated TCH fire five woke doctors who performed gender transition surgeries on children. Deborah Valentine, Fox News.
7: Napoleon Solo wins this year's Preakness Stakes, holding off Iron Honor at Laurel Park. Kentucky Derby winner Golden Tempo skipped the race, leaving a wide open field. I'm Ann Kirk.
0: Get ready for a hot forecast. High temperatures will be in the upper 80s. We do have some slight chances of some scattered shower activity in the afternoon, with overnight lows dipping into the mid-60s. Heading into your next work week, we're talking near 90 degrees. Still going to keep that scattered shower chance in the forecast. For the WVLT First Alert Weather Center, I'm meteorologist Megan Desmall.
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23: Hey guys, welcome to Plan Today, Own Tomorrow. 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Thank you so much for taking time out of your day to listen to us on the radio and or watch us on Facebook or YouTube. We appreciate you guys more than you know, and getting so many people calling in to request some of our guides, to request one of my books. We'll be giving you all that information as we go throughout the show. We're actually doing three different guides today. And then, of course, my book that we'll send to you absolutely free. And today's show is going to be kind of interesting. And I titled this The Healthcare and Income Puzzle Retirement. There's a lot of puzzle that goes in, a lot of confusion that goes into those three things. And we're going to talk about Social Security today in the first segment. We're going to talk about Medicare with Tanner in the second segment. We're going to talk about long-term care planning in the third segment. And then we're going to wrap it all together in the fourth segment and really give you some insights on how to plan for all three of these things, because all three of these, Medicare, Social Security, and long-term care planning, are going to be vital to your retirement being happy. We got a special guest today. I'll introduce him first, Mr. Tanner Moore, our healthcare specialist. How you doing, buddy?
24: Good. How are you, Gary?
23: Doing great. So glad you're in here with us today. We got Tim McDermott. How you doing, bud?
25: I'm doing fantastic. I feel like we need an audience, you know, for the special guest part. Do we have like a clap?
23: Well, yeah, hand claps. Yeah, we need some hand clap up in here. Yeah, there you go.
24: Special guest indeed.
23: That's right. And of course, we got Bobby Futch in here. Last but not least. Bobby's my co-pilot today.
26: Yeah. I'm on the other side of the table this time.
23: Talk to me, Goose.
26: I kind of like it.
23: Talk to me, Goose. I like it. But again, thank you guys for being here today. We're going to have so much fun. And I want to start off with Social Security, gentlemen, because I do feel it's the foundation of retirement income planning. And there's hundreds of ways that an individual and our couples can file for Social Security. And you can make some really big mistakes if you file at the wrong time, if you file too early, maybe you file too late. And we like to use the word optimize your Social Security benefit because we do think it's that foundation. But Tim, I'm going to start with you on this. Why do we always say that Social Security is the foundation of any retirement planning?
25: Yeah, well, when we're doing retirement planning, it usually starts with that income. Where does your income come from? We've worked our entire lives to build this pool of money. We may even have set a goal of $1 million, $2 million to try and hit, right? And we have to then take that pile of money and turn it into an income stream that will support our retirement lifestyle. And when we're starting that retirement income plan, we want to look at Social Security. Social Security kind of becomes the base of that income model because we know it's guaranteed. Mm-hmm. It's also adjusted for inflation.
23: That's correct.
25: Sort of.
23: Yeah.
25: And here's where I'll drag in Tanner. Right?
23: Tanner might get into that a little bit here in a few minutes.
24: We can talk about disagreeing on that one, maybe.
25: It is inflated, but it has its drawback to it. We'll cover that in just a few minutes. You mentioned earlier about hundreds of ways to file Social Security. I believe there's around 540 ways to
23: file
25: Social Security.
23: Yeah.
25: That's a lot of ways that if you're not familiar with the rules and the laws and how they change every so often, it can be a hard thing to do. We want to make sure we understand where that Social Security is. We want to optimize. Gary says this all the time, optimize that Social Security. We like that a lot better than maximizing.
23: Right.
25: Because maximizing is any ways that we kind of have to delay. And that's not always the best case, right?
23: Yeah, absolutely. And Bobby, I'll follow up what Tim just said. So Tim's talking about how important it is. Because it's like building a house. You know, you got to have that foundation and it's got to be in good shape first. That's how we look at Social Security. But what kind of mistakes are actual people making when it comes to Social Security planning? What are some of the mistakes they're making out there?
1: I think a lot of people get enamored with the number, right? They get that Social Security statement either in the mail or they go online and they say, well, I can start as early as 62 and it's $1,500, or man, if I wait till 70, you know, that's over $2,000, right? And so what I think a lot of people do is get hung up on trying to maximize, right? Get the biggest number, you know, at the detriment to the rest of their retirement plan. That's 8 years you have to wait to start that guaranteed cornerstone income in retirement. And I think people get hung up on that. You really need to see if you're retired in 60, 62, 65, and you need the income, go spend Uncle Sam's money.
23: Yeah.
1: So people wait too long a lot of times, in my opinion.
23: It's interesting you say that. So Ron and I are coming home yesterday. We've been out in California and we're flying home and we're talking shop. We had our little vacation time, so now it's back to business, right? And we're talking about this particular firm and you know, you guys, of course, you're the legacy plan with this firm, and we're talking about when is that going to happen. And one of the biggest things I said, Bobby, is like, well, I'm kind of want to turn on my Social Security first. Like, I mean, even here I am, I think, and yes, Tanner, I'm close to that age. Quit laughing. Quit laughing, Tanner.
24: I've already got my leads ready.
23: Tanner's got the date circled when Gary's going to apply. But it's just amazing to me. Yeah. Here I am 10 years out. And that's me taking it early. Sure. I'm 10 years out, but I'm already thinking about it. Yeah. Don't you think that's important for people to be thinking about it that early, Tim?
25: Yeah, I certainly would. The conversation, the thought process probably does need to start. There's a lot of legislation that changes all the time, right? And so the laws may be a little bit different. The rules, the way you can, you know, optimize it may be a little bit different than 10 years down the road. But it's worth, you know, having that conversation and starting the thought process on.
23: Yeah, I'm going to bring Tanner in here because Tanner will very soon be a registered Social Security advisor.
24: That's right.
23: You've been going through all the work and planning and testing, and we're excited about you being a registered Social Security advisor. Tanner, I think one of the biggest mistakes married couples make is not coordinating with the spouse. That's all about conversation.
2: Absolutely. I just had a case actually a few weeks ago. They're prospects of mine on the Medicare side. He's 2 years older than she is, right? He's already 69 years old. He's retired, right? He had no idea about being full retirement age. He was waiting until age 70, he said,
23: to
2: turn on Social Security, right? But it ended up, conversation started going one way, and he was like, so you're telling me that, you know, I can go ahead and turn it on right now? I can still work, make whatever I want to, since I'm already full age? Yep. Said, absolutely. And so ended up working to the point where he's going to end up turning it on so his spouse can also have her spousal benefit as well.
1: And a lot of times we see that, you know, usually one spouse will work in the home, raise kids, that sort of thing. Yeah. So their earned income on paper is much lower than the other spouse. Mm-hmm. And so they could be able to draw on their other spouse's benefit.
23: Yeah.
1: And a lot of times get more of a benefit than they would on their own record.
25: And you'd be surprised at how many folks don't even know that a spousal benefit exists.
23: I know.
2: Correct.
25: We've had a handful of folks come in and, you know, the wife or the husband may have not worked. They may have stayed home, raised kids, taken care of their parents while they were sick. They may have worked and not had enough credits to have Social Security on their own, but they still get that spousal credit. And a lot of folks aren't familiar with that.
1: And here's the thing. If you go to the Social Security Administration and just turn on your
2: right,
1: they're not going to tell you about it, right? You have to know about it and ask for it.
23: Well, and I think, Bobby, Social Security Administration, you know, working with the local Social Security Administration, but also I think a lot of people are in situations where maybe they're working with a big box store, as we call them. They don't care when they turn it on. Right, turn it on when you want to.
1: Yeah, that's right.
23: I mean, they're not showing them how to optimize. Do you guys agree with that?
25: Agreed. Much agreed. You need to know the questions to ask. You need to be prepared when you go in there and know at least a couple of the options and be prepared to ask those questions along the way.
23: So, I mean, I know we had a couple up in Knoxville not too long ago. They're both 62 years old. They were ready to turn it on because they are retired already. Their biggest concern was health insurance. But what we showed them, Brogan and I sat down with them and said, look, we can turn on his right now because he was the breadwinner of the family. And we can delay yours until 65, 66, 67. And they didn't even know they could do that. Yep. They thought they both had to turn it on, Tanner. I'm sure in all your studies, you're seeing a lot of that right now.
2: Yeah, I'm seeing a lot of that. I'm also seeing a lot of, you know, Medicare planning is primarily what I've done with our firm, right? And talking about Medicare enrollment, you know, Social Security facilitates Medicare's enrollment.
25: Right.
2: So you can log into your Social Security account online, ssa.gov, when you're 64. If you're ready to apply for benefits with Medicare, you can turn on Part A and Part B starting 3 months before your birth month, right?
25: Yep.
2: Now, when you go into that application on socialsecurity.gov, they also ask you, do you want to turn on your Social Security as well with this? And so there's an option to say no, Medicare only, or turn on both, right? Ah. They make it a little easier for people to do that. But again, there's no advice given to them with that. And so one office doing two different plannings and enrollments, it can get confusing for that person.
23: Cause a lot of conflict.
2: Correct.
23: And a lot of confusion.
2: Absolutely. And that's a conversation I tell them. It is two separate decisions from each other.
23: Yeah. If you're watching and are listening to us today, one of the biggest things we would love to do for you is just have you come in. Let's look at your Social Security. Let's start planning that foundation of income for you to make sure you optimize it. And look, we're not charging to do this. This is something we like to do to give back to our community. Let us show you and educate you on Social Security benefits. Now, I'm going to give you two different numbers to write down right now. If you're in the Chattanooga area, 423-710-9199. 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Love to give you a guide. Love to give you a copy of my book. Sit down, read them. Come in and see the guys, Tim, Bobby, Tanner here in Chattanooga. Go see Brogan up in Knoxville. Let's start planning your Social Security right now so you can optimize it when the timing is right. Now, when we come back, we're going to jump into Medicare. And I think Medicare is one of the biggest pitfalls people make mistakes on when headed into retirement. So stay tuned. We'll be right back with Tanner and more Medicare conversation.
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23: Welcome back to Plan the Day on Tomorrow. 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Thanks again for joining us on the radio and our own Facebook, our YouTube. We appreciate you guys. Again, write these phone numbers down. Chattanooga residents, 423-710-9199. If you're up in Knoxville, 951-7526. Sorry. Write those numbers down because we're going to give you an option to get some quizzes here in a few minutes. And of course, my book. 423-710-9199, 865-591-7526. I said it incorrectly there a few minutes ago.
25: Thanks for clarifying. That first one was like 18 digits long.
23: I'm like, my gosh, that is a long phone number, Gary. Okay, we're jumping into Medicare planning with our senior healthcare advisor, Mr. Tanner Moore. Tanner, I read this morning out of the Wall Street Journal. Boomers redefine old age. The number of Americans who are turning 80 or older is close to 15 million people.
1: That's awesome. Yeah.
23: That's a whole lot of people turning 80. We are living longer, which we'll dive into in a few minutes, but 15 million people, 80 plus?
1: That's one of my favorite words, octogenarians. We have 15
23: See, I didn't even say that word because I'm from Dayton, Tennessee. I don't know how to say that word. Just being honest with you guys there. But, Tanner, I do think Medicare, one, is confusing. And I think a lot of people get caught up in the media. Oh, yeah. I'll just call that phone number, or I'll just do what my uncle did, or I'll do what my cousin did, whatever the case may be. Yeah. But I want to get into – here's my first question. When should someone start thinking about Medicare planning?
2: Yeah, I mean, that's a great question. They should start thinking about that really when you turn 64. I would say about a year out. Of 65,
25: yep.
2: To start having that casual conversation with your spouse, start doing a little bit of research on your own. You're going to get your Medicare and You handbook that's going to come in the mail when you're 64, really talking about all things Medicare. It's over 100 pages. Mm. Honestly, you can look through it. It's helpful a little bit, but it's also confusing. So, you know, finding somebody and finding an agent is really the key. Somebody that's licensed that is going to offer both sides of the road for you.
23: That's right.
25: You're suggesting not waiting until age 65.
2: Absolutely. Now, the common pitfall that I see a lot of, right, and I'm just going to pose this question.
25: Sure.
2: Health insurance is health insurance. It's not sexy, right? Mm-hmm. We technically really aren't using it for our daily use where it's designed for us in the event that, you know, we get really sick or sure. we have an accident or a critical illness. So I'm going to pose the question for all three of you. Do you really look at your health insurance often?
1: I just had a baby, so yes, I did. But you're right, people don't look at it.
23: Paying that bill every month, yes, I do.
2: Yeah, and you know, but benefit wise, and looking at your benefits, sometimes
25: probably once a year, maybe.
23: Maybe.
2: Yeah, I could go pull people off the street, and not out of 10 people, 9 out of 10 won't know their deductibles or max out of pockets, right? And so, really, what that means is a lot of people wait to the last minute,
23: right?
2: And then they get overwhelmed because it is so complicated, and so.
25: And how long does it take Medicare to like? Right. So even after you've decided on a plan and then you have to go online and kind of submit your paperwork and everything, how long does it take them to kind of process that? Right.
2: That's a very, very open ended question.
25: Okay.
2: Tim.
25: Okay.
2: You know, really, when it comes to Original Medicare and going into Original Medicare enrollment, Parts A and B, right?
25: Yep.
2: You will have Medicare benefits that you're eligible for the first day of your birth month when you turn 65.
23: Okay.
2: Right. Now, that's for everybody that's born on days 2 through 30, 31 within a month, right? The people that are born on the first day of a month actually retroactively have Medicare benefits start the month prior to that, right?
25: Interesting.
2: Most people, it's going to be the first of their birth month, right? But if you're born on April the 1st, right, and when you turn 65, you technically can start Medicare on March 1st.
23: So that's why this planning window matters.
2: It does matter. Absolutely.
23: I mean, don't wait till the last minute and just take any type of Medicare plan. Start being proactive and making sure you're on the right plan.
2: Correct. And Medicare has a lot of acronyms in our world, right? The biggest one for that person turning 65 is IEP, Initial Enrollment Period.
23: Mm-hmm.
2: It's a 7-month window that revolves around your birth month being in the middle. So you have 3 months before you turn 65. You have your birth month and you have 3 months after you turn 65 to make that initial enrollment. Now, the key here is that a lot of people do wait to the last moment. Then they get overwhelmed with how confusing the laws are when it comes to, do I need to take Medicare when I turn 65? Because if you have an employer-sponsored plan that is credible coverage in the eyes of Medicare, you can defer Medicare out until you come off of that plan. You could be 70 when you retire and you have great work coverage that you know Medicare says is as good as our health plan, you know, on Medicare. So how do you find that out? You call your human resources department. They will tell you if it is as good as Medicare, right?
23: But you've done a lot of comparison as well.
2: Yeah.
23: With, you know, stay on your employer plan or go on Medicare.
2: That's exactly what we do. And that's where the dreaded penalty comes into play. A lot of people talk about this myth of this penalty, right? Yeah. It can be a myth to some people, but it also can be really true for a lot of others. And it all depends on what kind of coverage they have as they're turning 65 and beyond. If it's an employer-sponsored plan that is as good as Medicare, right, your employer is going to know that. Ask your human resources department, right? It can be your plan or your spouse's plan, right? You can defer Medicare out until you come off of that plan. Now, when you come off of that plan, let's say you're 70, you need to make sure within 60 days you're getting that enrollment done so that penalty doesn't start for you, right?
23: So if you're someone out there and you're listening or watching us right now, if you're 64 years old, now is the time to get with Tanner. Start planning now so you can jump ahead of time. But now, Tanner, folks that are already 65 and above,
2: yeah,
23: they have an opportunity coming up in our open enrollment, which is October 15th through December the 7th.
2: Mm-hmm.
23: Is that the time of year where you sit down, even with your current clients and new people coming in all the time, this is when they have the opportunity to maybe make a change?
2: Yes.
23: If they're already on Medicare.
2: Yeah, exactly. Again, another acronym for you. IEP was the first one when you turned 65, that initial enrollment period. When it's open enrollment, AEP is the annual enrollment period. So this is for anybody already on Medicare, right? So you're going to be on Medicare. You have a plan. Let's just throw it out there. I've got original Medicare with a Medicare supplement that backs it, and I have a drug plan, right? Open enrollment is for that drug plan, that Part D drug plan.
25: That's, so you're not changing your Part B or anything with Medicare Part
23: C. Everybody gets Part B, right?
2: That's correct. You're not changing anything with A or B, right? It's only Part D if you're on that original Medicare side with a supplement and a drug plan, right?
25: Yeah.
2: The other side of the road when it comes to your options, you can be on that first side or you can be on what's called the Part C side, which is a Medicare Advantage plan. That is a Medicare-approved plan through a private insurance company. It's also designed for those Part C plans. So I tell people all the time, you're going to be on one side or the other, right? So you're either going to have a Part C plan or you're going to have a Part D plan. So it's really good to always review that plan come open enrollment.
25: Can you switch back and forth on those plans each year?
2: Yeah, that's a great question. That's exactly what it's designed for.
25: Awesome.
2: On there. And now, you know, it takes somebody that's helping plan, that's educating you on this to make sure you're doing this, because when it comes to underwriting, Medicare supplements have health questions involved with that application. So I'm going to throw a case out there that was last AEP for us, right? Client came in, not our client, actually a prospect came in.
25: Sure.
2: They were on an Advantage plan already, a Part C plan. They wanted to go back to original Medicare, A and B.
25: Sure.
2: And they wanted to choose a Medicare supplement and a drug plan, right? Two different cases, actually, this happened. One, I did the field underwriting because I understand what are on those health questions.
25: Sure.
2: The first prospect I knew could underwrite to that Medicare supplement. Makes total sense for that person to go back and get A and B original as primary, get that supplement, and get that drug plan. The second prospect, I said, stay where you are because you won't be able to pass the underwriting for that Medicare supplement.
25: So that brings up a really important point to why you should be planning ahead before you're 65, because correct me if I'm wrong, Tanner, the first time you get into Medicare, you're guaranteed issued any plan that you really want. Right?
2: Absolutely. And obviously I'll keep these, you know, hush hush when it comes to this client I have. I won't even say if it's a male or a female,
25: sure,
2: right? On an employer sponsored plan, this person currently has cancer. Unfortunately, they are on their spouse's employer sponsored plan. They are turning 65. It was a few months ago. They said, I don't know if I should stay on my plan or go on to Medicare, right? I ran the numbers for this said person. It made sense affordability-wise to come off of the employer plan, going on to Medicare, choosing a supplement and a drug plan.
25: Yep.
2: First time you go on to Medicare, you're guaranteed issued that policy.
25: So you better get on the one that you want because they probably won't qualify for a different plan.
2: That person, correct. I would highly advise a Medicare supplement route for that person. Approved within 2 days, issued, has been perfect for that person. Awesome. Saved them thousands of dollars
23: in
2: chemo treatments.
23: So I got a couple more questions I'd like to ask you going into the third segment when it comes to Medicare. But I want to take the next segment, finish up Medicare, then jump into some long-term care planning because there's a couple other things about Medicare I think everybody needs to know. Folks, here's the simplest way to get on top of your Medicare game. And that's to get our Medicare guide. We give it to you absolutely free. So if you're interested and you're in Chattanooga, text the word Medicare, 423-710-9199. If you're up in the Knoxville area, text the word Medicare, 865-591-7526. And in my book, Plan the Day on Tomorrow, Medicare is a big part of that book. If you'd like a copy of that book, you can do a couple of different things. 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Again, Chattanooga, 423-710-9199. Knoxville, 865-591-7526. Also, if you're watching us on Facebook or YouTube, you can click that QR code at the bottom of your screen right now. That'll take you right to our offer for our book, and we'll get it sent right out to you. So again, when we come back, guys, I got a couple more questions I want to ask Tanner about Medicare. Then we're going to jump in with Bobby, and we're going to start talking about some long-term care planning. So stay tuned. You don't want to miss the next segment. We'll be right back.
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23: Hey folks, welcome back to Plan Today on Tomorrow. Gary Thurman, founder and CEO of Guardian Investment Advisors. We're having a great show today. Again, thank you for taking the time to listen to us on the radio and or watch our show on Facebook and YouTube. So we talked about Social Security planning earlier, gentlemen, which we think is the foundation of any income plan. Then we got straight into Medicare with Tanner. I do think Medicare can be one of those confusing topics going in, right? That's why we have Tanner on staff, because you know you guys are meeting with advisors or clients. They got Medicare questions. You go to the specialist, which is our senior healthcare advisor, Tanner Moore. Tanner, I want to wrap things up talking about Medicare. What are some of the biggest mistakes that you see people making with Medicare planning?
2: Yeah, I would say the biggest mistake that I see is somebody that, again, waits to the last moment. And then they just say, well, I'm just going to go with the easiest thing. I'm going to call the number. I'm going to answer the phone. Because, again, going back to our previous segment, when you're turning 64, starting it then, you're going to get bombarded. People are watching right now.
23: Yeah.
2: They're laughing right now because they know exactly. They're getting bombarded with cell phone calls, emails, letters, you know, in the mail. It's confusing. You have unlimited options in enrolling because there's a lot of people out there that are helping people enroll into Medicare. But do they know you? Right? Are they asking the right questions? Are they doing a proper needs analysis to make sure are you risky? Are you safe? what's your health like, your doctors, your medications.
23: Yeah, your pharmacies.
2: Pharmacies. All this goes into play in making sure that a recommendation is going to be suitable for that person, right? Because there are two different sides to Medicare that you can choose, and they're drastically different. And so that's probably the biggest mistake I see. People just don't do their due diligence on reaching out to somebody they trust. I'd love to help you if that's the case.
23: Yeah, and it doesn't cost any more for them to work with you versus that 800 number.
2: Or even go directly to the carrier.
23: Right.
2: Right? All of it. It's the same exact thing. The person you're calling on the 1-800 number or you're picking up the phone has the exact same licenses that I have. But do they know you? Right?
23: Yeah.
2: Are you going to be able to call that person after you enroll?
23: Right.
2: More than likely, no. You know, you're going to get somebody else in somebody that call else. Center. Right.
25: Do they always represent more than one company?
2: That's another thing, too, that they you can ask them what they represent, right? But do you know that they can represent all the companies in your area? Because when it comes to these health insurance companies, especially with Part C plans and Part D plans and drugs, it's all based on your zip code.
23: That's
2: so
23: big.
2: You're going to have various carriers in one market, but maybe those carriers aren't in another market. And that can get confusing for, let's say, Joe and Cindy that live here and their aunt and uncles. Tim and Barbara live in Florida, right?
23: Yeah, big time.
2: Two completely different styles of plans.
25: Sure.
2: But, you know, they're family, so we're going to talk to each other. Hey, how's your Medicare plan? Why do you have that? You know, and it can get confusing if you don't educate yourself.
23: That's big. Again, if you'd like a guide, a Medicare guide, text the word Medicare to 423-710-9199. If you're in Chattanooga, text the word Medicare in Knoxville, 865-591-7526. Bobby, I want to jump into long-term care planning because I think this is the risk nobody plans for. Nobody wants to have this conversation. But we know per facts that an individual turning 65, a healthy individual turning 65 is going to spend $170,000, $180,000 in general health care. That's a lot of money. That's in general health care. So that's, again, why Medicare planning is so important because of that right there. But we also know that health insurance is the most highly rated, highest inflated program that we have in our country, 5% a year on average, especially through now in 2034. 7 out of 10 people are going to need some type of long-term care. So why is long-term care planning such a big deal when it comes to your retirement planning?
1: Well, it's one of those things that no one hopes that they need to use it, right?
23: Correct.
1: And most people think it's not going to be me. Well, the stat you just shared, 7 out of 10, 70%+ of people are going to need it. Mm-hmm. The odds are it's going to be you, right? Mm-hmm. So ignoring it is not a good thing. And it can get – it's expensive now. Even to have somebody come in your house if you're healthy enough to be able to stay at your home is expensive. God forbid you need to go into a facility.
23: Right.
1: You know, $8,000, $9,000, $10,000+ a year for most of our clients. And unless you plan for that, you know, you're going to add that on top of the budget you already have for retirement. It can absolutely devastate a retirement plan. And what most people don't talk about, the emotional side of it.
23: Oh, my gosh. It's huge.
1: You can't overlook the monetary aspects of it. But, you know, if you have to start taking care of a spouse, you know, his health is starting to fail, there's part of that too. And so being able to pay the bills is certainly one thing, but being able to set them up and provide them with what they need to be able to care for that sick spouse is big.
23: Yeah. So, Tim, when it comes to long-term care planning, again, this is a conversation nobody wants to talk about. None of us want to be sick, but we're living longer. You saw the article. We've got 15 million people in the United States turning 80 or older right now, which is big to me. What are people getting wrong?
25: Yeah. One of the big things we see is I've got Medicare now. That'll probably cover it, right?
2: Mm-hmm. I thought you said you had Medicare. I was ready to help review your plan. Okay. Sorry.
25: Does it cover long-term care, Tanner?
2: We can talk about that. Schedule an appointment, please.
25: It probably doesn't, right? Yeah. In fact, if you're doing it the perfect way, it may cover the first 100 days at the hospital and nothing else afterwards.
1: That's important because that's a common misconception.
25: It is. It's a big one.
2: Can I add a little bit to what you just said right there? You know, when it comes to that skilled nursing facility care, it is under Part A of Medicare benefits, right? Yep. So hospitalization, after a 3-day hospital stay, then you get transported to the skilled nursing care facility up to 100 days there after that qualifying hospitalization.
25: Straight from the hospital. Don't pass go. Don't go home. Don't get $200.
23: That's right.
2: That is correct. Yes.
23: Yeah, that's big. How does Medicare fall into long-term care planning, Tanner?
2: Yeah. So, I mean, really it's short-term care planning.
23: It is.
2: I mean, it's up to 100 days. Now, once you start to see those more elderly individuals, somebody may be watching right now, they've gone through it with their parents,
25: right.
2: 80, 90 plus. There is a little bit of a song and dance to going into the hospital, getting them to the facility, back to the hospital, and that cycle kind of goes over and over. Now, nobody likes doing that, moving around, right? But it's the system's way of helping the best way possible so they don't just have these overly inflated costs, right?
1: I think it's fair to say, at least from my standpoint, Medicare and long-term care planning are not the same at all. They're completely two different things.
2: I totally agree. And the conversations I love having for people is it is truly short-term care. Like, understand that you're going to be covered a little over 3 months when it comes to the Medicare
23: Is
2: that really long-term care for you? Everybody says, absolutely not.
23: No.
2: You
23: know?
25: That brings up a great point, right? If I can jump
23: in. No, go ahead.
25: One more big mistake that we see a lot is folks wait too long. Your health is one of your greatest assets, and once it's gone, you can't get it back, right? So make sure you're doing it while you're still healthy, while you can plan for it. Premiums will be lower. You'll get better benefits for it. Plan ahead of time.
23: We're working with a couple in Knoxville right now. Husband and wife came in. They had a great plan. They were really doing okay, but he needed care before waiting too long, Tim.
2: Yeah.
23: Within 3 years of him retiring, they did not have a plan for long-term care. He had a massive stroke. Cost them $300,000 to get him better. Mm-hmm. And Medicare didn't cover that. 300 G's out of their pocket, Tim. And that, boy, did that change everything for her.
25: Yeah.
23: Because how did that, it impacted her income plan? It impacted her tax planning, right, Tim? I mean, it increases everything for the spouse.
1: Listen, it's one of those things because I don't think it was ever on their radar not to pay the $300,000.
23: No, they're going to take care of him.
1: Right. They're going to take care of him. They're going to spend that money, which was, you know, probably initially designed for retirement.
23: Sure.
1: Mm-hmm. So what happens, God forbid, they spend that and then it didn't work out and he passed away. Now she's still got the same retirement time frame, but she's like $300,000.
23: And she just went from the best tax bracket to the worst if he passes away.
25: And when you pull that kind of money out, especially from IRA accounts where it's all taxable money.
2: Yeah.
25: Now, 2 years down the road, now your Medicare Part B premiums are inflated at the same time, right? So this is a domino effect where this one decision can make massive changes to everything else in the plan.
23: And again, that's why I think getting ahead of the game with Social Security planning, getting ahead of the game with Medicare planning, getting ahead of the game with if you're one of those 7 out of 10 people that might get sick. We don't want you to get sick. But there's some really neat ways we can help folks plan for long-term care if you need it. Now, one of the things we're offering everybody today is our long-term care guide. 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When we come back, I think this is going to be a great segment because we're going to talk about how we wrap all of these three things together, so security, Medicare, and long-term care. 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We'll be right back.
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23: Hey, folks, welcome back to Plan Today, Own Tomorrow. Gary Thurman, your host and founder of something's just dropped behind me. My book dropped behind me. Somebody is ordering our
25: what
23: book.
25: What a
23: right
25: segue.
23: Now.
2: Somebody just text book.
23: Somebody just text book, and it's just trying to get out of here on us, which is hilarious. 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
1: Right, and that's the cool thing about what Tim and I and Brogan do every day when we first meet somebody. You know, we come in and just have a conversation. What does retirement look like for you? The cool thing is that's different for everybody, and that's what we start to plan for. But if you don't do that, you know, you're kind of making emotional decisions a lot of times. You know, if to your point about your clients earlier up in Knoxville, they probably didn't plan to spend $300,000.
2: No, they did not.
1: But, you know, if you can plan for that, the chance of that happening, then it has a lot less stress in your retirement. And really, you want to be able to spend what you want to spend in retirement. So that's where the income planning comes in. You know, a lot of people worry about overspending. That's certainly something you want to try to avoid. Mm-hmm. But, you know, in my opinion, equally as bad is underspending. Right?
2: Oh,
1: you're
2: absolutely.
1: So afraid that you're going to run out of money in retirement that you're eating beans and rice. Yeah. Although I like beans and rice. We had it for dinner last night. you want to be able to live the lifestyle you want to do, not be afraid of running out of money.
3: We do this really simply. We use a red, yellow, green bucket system in order to do the planning. Our red bucket being money that's out there in the market that has risk involved with it. Part of this big planning process is risk management, and that's where the green bucket comes into place. It helps with our income planning. It helps with our risk management. It helps with the long-term care planning aspect of things, and it is part a big part of the plan in retirement. I just talked to a couple yesterday. They're young. They're making a really good money right now. And they asked about the markets and what's going on. And I said, you know what? These dips in the market are helping you guys because you're buying into them at low points. But that's why you hear people say we need to manage the risk when you go to retire, because the opposite is true. If you're starting to pull money out of these accounts when the market is taking a drop instead of adding money to the accounts, the opposite's true and it starts to hurt you. That's why the green bucket's so important in retirement. It's why we need that guaranteed income stream. And it's why we need to be able to plan for the taxes, the long-term care, the healthcare decisions that are going to happen in retirement.
4: Tim, can you keep it a little bit more simple for somebody that's out there? Can you talk about accumulation versus preservation real quick on that?
3: Yeah. So simply put, accumulation is what you want while you're young. Go out there and accumulate as much as you can, grow as much as you can. Preservation when you retire, that's where that switch happens. We go from accumulation to it's now more important that we hold on to those assets than we necessarily need to grow those assets, especially when we're pulling money out of them to live our lifestyle.
2: So what Tim's saying, Bobby, if someone's out there younger in their 40s, even in their 50s, they might not need the green bucket right now. They may just be focused on the red bucket and the yellow bucket.
1: That's right. As you're trying to – in your peak earning years and while you're still working, almost all of your money should be in the red bucket. Now, but the one he didn't mention was the yellow bucket. That's important. That's your emergency fund off to the
2: side. It doesn't matter if you're young or old.
1: If you got a yellow bucket taken care of and you're 20s, 30s, 40s, 50s, Gary, you make yourself feel better.
2: Thank you, buddy.
1: Just – you need to be hammering the red bucket, right? Because that's where you're going to get the most growth to set yourself up for a successful retirement.
4: I have one more question. Gary, is that why you hit a 5-iron off the tee and I hit a driver on the same hole?
2: That's because you're stupid.
4: True. That is true. I can go in the rough. Now, my short game's not great, but a little bit more safety with Gary.
2: Yeah, you're a Bryson DeChambeau mentality.
4: Without the Bryson DeChambeau, though.
2: Well, that's true. Now, folks, if you're out there listening and watching, I did make a mistake on our Knoxville phone number, so I want to clear that up because we're offering some guides to you today. We're offering a Social Security guide. You text the word SS2026 in Chattanooga, 423-710-9199. Here's where I made a mistake. In Knoxville, 865-951-7526. Those same two numbers, you can get SS2026, text that. You get a Social Security guide. You can text the word Medicare to get our Medicare guide, or you can text the LTC to those same numbers to get our long-term care guide. Again, Chattanooga, 423-710-9199, Knoxville, 865-951-7526. Tanner, let's jump back into Medicare really quick.
4: Yeah.
2: Give me some final advice on Medicare planning.
4: Don't do it yourself. It can be really cumbersome, and have peace of mind in reaching out to somebody that you know you can trust. Again, I'm going to shoot you straight. I'm going to be honest with you. There are people I turn away because they're on the right plan. It is what it is. But when that situation happens and that plan changes on them and they may not be looking at it during an open enrollment, I'm going to reach back out to them and say, hey, you know, it's open enrollment.

0: enrollment, did you get that annual notice of change with that plan? You know, and so just do it the right way. Find a broker that you can trust, whether it's myself, there's other good ones out there, but have somebody local. Peace of mind, local is a big thing. And also review it.
1: That was my next question. How often should people be reviewing their Medicare plan?
0: Every year. And with our clients, it's as simple as I'm going to be reaching out in September, making sure that we're getting scheduled in October. And I feel like we do it the right way. We're going to be listening to you the first time and putting you in the proper plans that you want out the get-go. From there, the conversation may be short because they may be fine. Their health hasn't changed. Medications haven't changed. And it's a 2 to 3 minute phone call. Hey, you're great. Everything's good. We're staying as is for next year, right? Just maybe like a financial plan. Maybe somebody has an annuity that they're renewing and they need to look and talk about it with their advisor. It's the same style, you know, when it comes to Medicare plans, but maybe their needs have changed. Maybe the plan has changed benefit wise. That's when you need that person who's on top of it that knows all those changes for you.
1: So same question to Tim and Bobby. How often should folks be reviewing their whole retirement plan?
2: Yeah, I would agree with that. At least once a year.
1: At least once a year.
2: And to Tanner's point, it just kind of depends on where you're at in that process, mm-hmm. right? If you've just retired and you know the paychecks have stopped and you're starting that distribution phase from your assets, you've turned on your guaranteed income sources. You need to meet more than that, right? We need to make sure it's working for you. It's comfortable. You know, is the spending plan you put together realistic? You know, those sorts of things. But I always like to think of these plans as like a GPS. You don't just punch in your GPS and go, right? You're going to have detours along the way.
3: There's times where we start working with folks and I may meet with them once a month for the first 6 months because they're in that important transition period of I'm retiring. My income's gone. I now got to kick on Social Security. I got to make sure Medicare's in place. I got to make sure that the long-term care plan's there, right? So these happen in steps and the transition starts to happen. But after things are kind of set up for them, we may call them once a year and they may not even call us back because they're on vacation and doing things, right?
1: Right.
3: So, but once a year is a good point of contact to have a conversation.
2: Plus something big changes in your life. You
1: need to I was going to say, with retirement planning, Medicare plans, Social Security planning, all these different things, life happens.
3: Yeah.
1: Divorce happens. Death happens. That's why it's so vital, in my opinion, to meet once a year at minimum to look at all these things. And that doesn't matter, Tim. You just said it could be a phone call.
3: Yeah.
1: But I think you guys will be okay with me saying this. Our clients right now, if they need something or they're concerned about something, all they have to do is pick up the phone, Bobby.
2: Yeah.
1: Pick up the phone.
2: That's right. And it's something that we think is important when your relationship with any advisor, whether it be financial or Medicare or anything, you need to make sure you can talk to those people and make sure you're right where you need to be.
3: I'll throw out a few important dates real quick.
1: Go ahead.
3: Or ages where those important planning processes may happen. Age 59 and a half is when a lot of your employers will allow you to do what's called an in-service rollover.
1: Mm-hmm.
3: So you can take that 401k and you can roll it into your own self-directed IRA without retiring or quitting that position, allowing you to get some more investment options out there.
1: Mm-hmm.
3: Age 62 is as early as you could usually turn on Social Security. Age 65, Tanner?
0: Medicare.
3: That's right. Yeah. Right. So when we turn on our Medicare. Age 67 would be full retirement age for Social Security. So you can turn on Social Security and continue to work without any income limits and also not receive any discounted benefits from Social Security. And then age 70 would be the maximum Social Security age that you can have. And the last one that I'll throw out here is age 73 right now is when your RMDs kick on. And you are forced to pull money out of those IRAs, whether you want to or not. Uncle Sam wants his tax dollars.
1: Big deal. So, folks, listen, if you're in Chattanooga, write this number down, 423-710-9199. If you want a Social Security guide, text the word SS2026. If you want a Medicare guide, text the word Medicare. 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If you're in Knoxville, write this number down, 865-951-7526. I did say it incorrectly earlier, 865-951-7526. Again, SS2026, LTC, Medicare, text those words. However, if you just want a copy of my book, Plan Today, Own Tomorrow, use those same numbers and text the word book. We're going to get a book right out to you. 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Or if you're watching us on YouTube and Facebook, you can scan that QR code at the bottom of your screen. So the day show's been good guys. Yeah, I mean, very educational. Social Security, long-term care planning, Medicare planning, income planning. Talked about a lot of different things. I appreciate you guys being on the show with us today.
0: Thanks for having me, Gary.
1: Absolutely, bud. 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
6: 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The information contained herein does not constitute an offer to sell any securities or represent an express or implied opinion or endorsement of any specific investment opportunity, offering, or issuer. 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Any discussions of specific strategies are for informational purposes only and have been provided to help determine whether they may be appropriate for your specific situation. If applicable, the primary goal is converting retirement assets into a Roth IRA is to reduce the future tax liability on the distributions you take in retirement or on the distributions of your beneficiaries. Each individual investor's situation is different, and any ideas provided may not be appropriate for your particular circumstances. Comments regarding a particular client's experience may or may not be the same as another client's experience and is not an indication that any client or prospective client will experience the same or a higher level of future success or performance. Foundations only transacts business in those jurisdictions where it's properly registered or is excluded or exempted from registration requirements. Registration as an investment advisor is not an endorsement of the firm by securities regulators and does not mean the advisor has achieved a specific level of skill or ability. Nothing herein constitutes a recommendation that any security, portfolio, or securities or investment strategy is suitable for any specific person. 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
9: An incumbent is defeated. I'm Paul Stevens, Fox News. A primary loss on Saturday for incumbent Louisiana Republican Senator Bill Cassidy, Congresswoman Julia Letlow, and State Treasurer John Fleming now advancing to a primary runoff.
10: Trump-backed Congresswoman Julia Letlow and State Treasurer John Fleming will now face off in a runoff on June 27th. Incumbent Louisiana Senator Bill Cassidy finished third in the Republican primary, ending his bid for re-election. And while Letlow finished first by nearly 20 points, Louisiana election rules call for a runoff between the top two candidates if no candidate wins a majority of the vote. And last night's result marks a major political defeat for Cassidy, who faced backlash from many Republicans after voting to convict President Trump in his second impeachment trial following the January 6th riot at the U.S. Capitol.
9: And that's Fox's Chan Lee Painter, the president endorsing Congresswoman Letlow in this race. The president also said to speak with Israeli Prime Minister Benjamin Netanyahu sometime today. This, as sources tell us, the two may restart start military action against the Iranian regime.
11: Regional intelligence sources tell Fox News they assess the Iranians believe they can drag out the current stalemate for at least 2 weeks. But the prevailing assessment inside Iran is that President Trump may resort to restarting military action, and Tehran is now deliberately pursuing a strategy of deception and delay with the hopes that buying time will complicate any potential return to war. These sources say Iranian officials are looking at the World Cup and America's 250th anniversary as a backstop that could work in their favor. Tension remains high across the Middle East as the region waits to see if the war will resume in the days ahead. So far, efforts toward a diplomatic solution have failed, with Iran unwilling to make the necessary concessions to reach a deal.
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9: At least three people are confirmed dead, several others hurt, this after a driver crashed into a crowd in Oakland, California. Officials say the vehicle hit multiple cars and pedestrians late Saturday night during what witnesses described as a chaotic scene. Two victims are in critical shape, and investigators are still trying to determine what caused the crash or whether drugs or alcohol may have played a role. Russian President Vladimir Putin will meet with Chinese leader Xi Jinping during an upcoming two-day visit.
16: The Kremlin announcing the trip less than 24 hours after President Trump finished his own state visit to China, saying in a statement that Putin's trip, planned for May 19th and 20th, had already been scheduled to coincide with the 25th anniversary of the 2001 Sino-Russian Treaty of Friendship. The two leaders are expected to discuss bilateral relations, as well as key international and regional issues and economic cooperation. Jane Fergus, Fox News.
9: Bulgaria winning the 70th Eurovision Song Contest, with singer Dara taking the title in Vienna with the party anthem Bangaranga. Now, that marks Bulgaria's first ever Eurovision victory. The competition was also overshadowed by several protests over Israel's participation, with five countries boycotting the event following the war in Gaza. Napoleon Solo is your winner of this year's Preakness Stakes.
17: These two to the final furlong. Napoleon Solo still there. Iron Honor on the outside. Cannot get him. Napoleon Solo and Paco Lopez have won the Preakness.
9: That call, courtesy NBC Sports and Peacock. Napoleon Solo rallying past Iron Honor to win the Preakness at Laurel Park, earning his first victory of the year. Kentucky Derby winner Golden Tempo skipping the race, leaving a wide open field of 14 horses. I'm Paul Stevens. This is Fox News.
18: We're staying mostly sunny for your Sunday, but we do have slight chances of scattered showers entering into the forecast this afternoon. Temperatures will be hot in the upper 80s, and as we head into your next work week, Monday, we'll continue to see the upper 80s and near 90 temperatures. Still going to keep that scattered shower chance in the forecast. From the WVLT First Alert Weather Center, I'm meteorologist Megan Desmal.
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26: Sunday, May 17th, 2026. I'm Chris Foster. Erasers may be coming for more congressional maps.
27: What you're really looking at here is that the very distinct possibility that there might not be, in the next couple of cycles, any Democratic districts anywhere in the South.
26: Ahead of America's 250th birthday, we speak about America's earliest heroes with Supreme Court Justice Neil Gorsuch.
28: But I was hoping parents and children might spend a moment reflecting on the Declaration, its ideals, its promise, its challenges for each of us, and the courage and sacrifice of some of the ordinary men and women who made it possible. I know kids love superheroes, but I think we have a lot of them in our history if you're willing to open the pages.
26: This is the Fox News Rundown from Washington. So far, after all the moves and counter-moves and court decisions during this wave of unprecedented mid-decade congressional redistricting, the consensus is that Republicans are favored to win 4 to 8 more House seats than they would have with the old maps, and there could be more moves to come or come undone if courts intervene.
27: Redistricting continues to emerge. There's still a lot of things that are unsettled.
26: Fox News Chief Congressional Correspondent Chad Pergram is keeping track and speaking to members about changes that could affect them and their constituents.
27: I mean, we have Georgia and South Carolina are the latest states to the mix. And what I think is interesting there is that South Carolina is probably going to draw out the district of Jim Clyburn, the longtime congressman from that district, member of the Congressional Black Caucus, former House Majority Whip. That would mean that South Carolina would have no Democrats in Congress. We've seen this happen in Tennessee, where some years ago there used to be districts in western Tennessee, certainly around Nashville, certainly around Memphis. Just on Friday morning, you had Congressman Steve Cohen, who represents Memphis, and announced that he's not going to run for re-election. He's going to retire, and he's going to ask that his name be pulled from the ballot. What you're really looking at here is that the very distinct possibility that there might not be, in the next couple of cycles, any Democratic districts anywhere in the South. Now, the reason we might put an asterisk by that is because in Georgia, they have agreed to do redistricting, but they cannot do it until 2028. And the reason is because of the Supreme Court ruling a few weeks ago dealing with the Voting Rights Act. And they said you can't draw districts based on race. Republicans in Georgia think that some of these districts were drawn on race, but they've already, you know, kind of gotten past the poll where you have to qualify for elections and paperwork and so on. So they're not going to try to do this until 2028. The state of Mississippi is in the process. A committee is working on this next week in the Mississippi State Senate. And then you have Alabama, which had redrawn its line some time ago. But I talked to Shomari Figures, who is a Democratic representative from Southern Alabama, represents Mobile. And he says that he thinks that the courts will actually say, okay, Alabama redrew its lines too late, and therefore his district would be protected, at least for this cycle. So, yes, this is still going on, and this is where Democrats actually, they had to file some paperwork. The state of Virginia, the Commonwealth of Virginia, had to file its responses into its appeal to the Supreme Court, the United States Supreme Court, after it lost at the state level before the Supreme Court in Virginia after the redistricting battle there. So, yes, we're in the middle of it. You know, it's kind of like, you know, are we at the beginning, the middle, or the end? No one quite knows where the end is. We're certainly not at the beginning, but we're somewhere in the middle.
26: Now, Jim Clyburn's seat that you mentioned in South Carolina, initially, enough Republicans in the state Senate there had resisted the idea of pushing his district out. I don't know if it's out of deference for him, but they rejected the idea. But that was revisited by the governor, Henry McMaster. I'm not sure what the different procedure is, but I guess he's making it easier for it to do, but with a special session.
27: What happened was when the Senate in South Carolina adjourned, it did not adjourn sine die. Now, those of us who work on Capitol Hill, that is a Latin term that means something important. When the Senate or the House adjourn for a Congress or a session at the end of the year, they adjourn sine die. Sine die means without end. And so I'm told in South Carolina, they did not adjourn sine die. And so that gave them the opportunity to come back. And there was pressure directed at Republicans in South Carolina by the President of the United States, who sent out a post that says, you know, be bold and courageous, go do it. Now, I think that some of the South Carolina Republican legislators and maybe the governor were educated by the experience in Indiana, where you had Indiana state senators blocking this idea of doing redistricting in the Hoosier state. And so what did President Trump and the White House do? They put their political apparatus together and they ran successfully in the primaries against many of these Republicans who rebuked them. And so maybe, you know, that was the lesson learned in South Carolina. By the same token, Democrats are maybe, you know, questioning what they should do. You know, we can debate the merits or demerits of what happened in Virginia. But I talked to Angela also Brooks, who's a Democratic senator from Maryland, who was on the committee working to maybe have redistricting in Maryland. There's only one Republican district in Maryland. It's over on the Eastern Shore, and it's represented by Andy Harris, who's a very conservative member, chairman of the Freedom Caucus in the House of Representatives. And Angela also Brooks said maybe Democrats in Maryland who controlled the state government should have forged ahead and done that there. So, you know, a lot of people are looking back at what the consequences of this are. And you might see a very different House of Representatives very soon. Democrats have framed a lot of this around race. You know, I mentioned Shomari Figures. There's a Terry Sewell, who's a member of the Congressional Black Caucus in Alabama. You mentioned Jim Clyburn as well. You know, Alexandria Ocasio-Cortez from New York said the other day that there were probably close to 19 members of the Congressional Black Caucus who were going to have their seats taken away. And when you talk to Benny Thompson, who's a Democrat from northern Mississippi, who might have his district eventually taken away too, he said, you know, very bluntly that this was all about race.
26: And the net result, whenever the end comes, certainly looks like there's going to be more Republican House seats than there would have been after the midterms. But there's a possibility that some of those that look like Republican pickups could be lost because you're spreading Republican voters real thin throughout those new districts.
27: You're absolutely right. And when you start to dilute that vote, that makes it very tough sometimes. You're absolutely right that maybe some of these districts would have been layups had you kept the old boundaries. If you put more Democrats into those districts to try to spread out your Republican vote, you know, I talked to one senior Democrat this week who said that their voters are just so apoplectic, so outraged by this, that they thought the Democrats would still win. Yes, you know, they might have shrunk the playing field a little bit there. But, you know, when you go onesies and twosies district to district, the Democrats probably still have a good chance of winning two, if not three seats in Virginia. They might have an outside, you know, shot at some other seats in Texas and the South. They're certainly going to do well in California. They might lose a seat in Maine. You know, Vice President Vance was in Bangor, Maine, campaigning for the former governor of Maine, Paul LePage, who's now running for a seat that is held by a moderate Democrat, Jared Golden, who's decided to retire. So it's kind of hard to see what's going to happen there. I think it's very interesting with the Paul LePage campaign because, you know, Janet Mills, who was the governor, 78 years old, she backed out of the Senate race against Susan Collins, yet Paul LePage is 77, and Republicans are more than happy if he wins that seat, you know, and they pick that seat up soon. You know, and we talk about the regionalism in this. They might wipe out, for the most part, any Democratic districts in the South. And then Republicans say, yeah, but Democrats have all of New England. There's no Republicans in the Massachusetts delegation. There's nobody in Connecticut. There's nobody in Rhode Island. There used to be, actually. Vermont, New Hampshire. I mean, you used to have Republicans representing in New Hampshire in the House of Representatives. Well, right there with Paul LePage, they might pick up Republicans won in northern Maine.
26: And that Paul LePage thing is interesting. He's a former governor, and his address is like an apartment above a barbershop or next to a barbershop or something like that in Augusta, Maine. And he's accused of, well, look, governor, you live in Florida. And I don't know how that's going to play, but, you know, he is a Republican. And there are plenty of Republican voters in that district.
27: Yeah, and sometimes that is an issue. I mean, it's always interesting to me because there's some members who don't live in their districts, and the Constitution says you don't have to live in that district. It's kind of vague on that score. At some point, get to be an issue. I mean, I know some other candidates who did not make it through primaries this spring. One in particular who didn't live anywhere near their district, had some general ties to that district and just didn't live there. And I, in fact, wondered if that was going to be a problem for her.
26: Now, if Democrats...
27: She lost.
26: Now, look, let's look ahead a little bit. If Democrats take more control, there's this blue wave on the state level. If Democrats take more control of state governments, and I haven't looked at the map to see where there could be flips. But if that happens, if Democrats take more control of state governments after the midterms, might then they try to draw new maps before the 2028 election?
27: Yes, certainly. And we might not be done. And this is where, you know, we used to have this redistricting process after the census. We do the census every 10 years. So the fact that now we've morphed into this idea by President Trump, starting in Texas, that I need at least five seats down there. I thought it was funny when I talked to Joe Wilson, the Republican representative from South Carolina, about this the other day. He said, well, Eric Holder started this. And I said, Eric Holder hasn't been the attorney general in 10, 11 years. I didn't get a very good answer out of him about why this was Eric Holder. I think the idea is that through the Voting Rights Act and other things, the way that they enforced these districts, that they had to be drawn a certain way in the South to protect, minority candidates, or what they used to call minority-majority districts. In other words, that you had a majority of a minority populace in those districts. So, yes, they might do that. You've had some members talk about the idea that you have a national commission on election reform or something that's independent that puts up where the district should be. There's probably some constitutional problems with that. I mean, the Constitution is pretty clear that it says that it's up to the states to determine time, place, and manner. So what does that mean? Manner? What the districts look like, how they're drawn. You know, it used to be, Chris, that there weren't even congressional districts. That, you know, each state was allocated, say, five members or seven members or whatever it was. And this is back in the late 18th century, early 19th century. And you didn't represent a particular constituency or riding, as they might say, in another system. And that changed over time. But you can't really do that on a federal level, even though that it's probably good politics to talk about that.
26: House Speaker Johnson says if Democrats win back control of Congress, you can expect big changes. He used the phrase institutional arsonists. So what does he say they want to burn down?
27: Well, they're talking again about trying to, pack the Supreme Court. Richard Blumenthal, the Democratic senator from Connecticut, said, maybe we don't do that, but maybe we should have staggered terms so somebody's not on the term lifetime. Okay, it's basically a lifetime appointment, as assured by the Constitution. Former Vice President Harris was on a webcast a few days ago and said there are no bad ideas. And Mike Lee, the Republican senator from Utah, based on her list of things, changing the Supreme Supreme Court getting rid of the filibuster, making D.C. and Puerto Rico states, said that some of these were bad ideas. And that's what Mike Johnson said to us here at Fox, where he said, yeah, they're institutional arsonists. They're really trying to blow up the system. And what Harris is arguing is that, well, Republicans are doing that to some degree by all this redistricting, number one. Number two, the ceding of power from the legislative branch to the executive branch, not having oversight or declarations of war or authorizations for use of military force in Iran or Venezuela, moving money around in the administration when, you know, Congress has not appropriated money for the Department of Homeland Security or ICE or something like that, and still paying people even though Congress has the power of the purse. So I think you're at an inflection point right now where there is tension on the institutions. And both sides are applying some of that pressure to change things. The Republicans have certainly, you know, tested the limits right now. And Democrats, because they see Republicans kind of getting their way, they're like, well, why should we play by the rules if they're not? So I think that's what's going on.
26: That's certainly an accusation from some voters. For example, in Virginia, Democrats could, the theory goes, vote right now in the legislature to lower the retirement age for state Supreme Court justices, install new justices, and rehear the case about the new map that the current court rejected, and that's not going anywhere. And some Democrats are like, well, why wouldn't you? This is exactly what the Republicans would do if they had the chance.
27: Exactly. And this is where some Democrats think that maybe, you know, Republicans, they're a little more roughhouse in their politics. You know, the leader of their party, certainly, you know, that's how he plays ball. And so that they think maybe, you know, why should we be, you know, concerned about being impolites in the way that we comport ourselves and go for broke?
26: Yeah, maybe not. I mean, not break the law, but play to the edges of the rules, at least. So what's happening with the reconciliation package to pay for border security and immigration enforcement and maybe get some other things there, like maybe $1 billion for White House ballroom security?
27: Well, that's going to be a problem, I think, next week, and that's going to consume most of the news oxygen up here next week. We talked to Brian Fitzpatrick, the Republican representative from Pennsylvania, who says, you know, we need to have more details about this. They're going through the process right now of weeding this out about what should or shouldn't be in this bill. Initially, the Republican leadership, certainly in the Senate, said that what they needed in this bill was just money for the Border Patrol and ICE. And most Republicans would be willing to go along with that. But as soon as they put the ballroom in there, number one, a lot of people started to have questions. Don Bacon, the Republican representative from Omaha, Nebraska, who's retiring. And they just don't think that that belongs in this bill, especially since they said we need to keep this bill pretty narrow as to its subject matter. And then they start putting other things in. And so naturally that, you know, begs the question, well, I want my thing in. Where's my thing? You know, so it's going to be very tough, I think, in the next few days to do this, certainly by the Memorial Day recess. They have to get it through the Senate. They'll probably have a couple of all-night sessions and then try to pivot very quickly to the House of Representatives, where, again, it's always about the math, and they just have a couple of votes that they can lose. I've done some reporting on this, but, you know, Tom Kaine Jr., Republican congressman from New Jersey, who's in a competitive reelection, he's not been seen in the Capitol in more than 2.5 months. And do they need that vote on the Republican side? You know, those types of, you know, it adds up. It is always about the math. And so, you know, we don't even know how he would vote. But if he's not here, it makes it easier for the Democrats. Granted, the Democrats have had some attendance issues on their own. Frederica Wilson, who's a Democratic representative from Florida, has been out. She's had a medical issue. We don't know what, at least she has said, and House Minority Leader Hakeem Jeffries has said that it's a medical issue with her and she should be back, that she can't fly apparently right now. But Tom Kaine Jr., it's absolute radio silence as to what it is. It's something impacting his condition, but he's not been here in 70 some odd days.
26: Fox News Chief Congressional Correspondent Chad Pergram. Talk soon.
27: Thank you.
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11: Here's a look inside the Beltway. I'm Jeff Manasso. President Trump is defending his economic policies as a new report shows surging inflation last month. The consumer price index jumping 3.8% in April, the largest increase in 3 years, outpacing wage gains. President Trump says inflation is short-term and tied to the Iran war.
12: Now, with all of this, inflation is much lower than it was under Biden. Biden had the highest inflation in the history of our country. Inflation is nothing by comparison.
11: The president says increases in gas prices and dips in the economy are worth the price of preventing Iran from getting a nuclear weapon. A top health official for President Trump resigns. The head of the Food and Drug Administration, Dr. Marty McCarry, is stepping down a little more than a year after taking over the regulatory agency. McCarry drew criticism from allies of President Trump who accused him of slow-walking approval of some drugs and refusing to put new limits on an abortion drug that's been on the market for 25 years. President Trump says the agency's deputy commissioner, Kyle Diamantis, will be taking over as acting FDA commissioner. Diamantis is an attorney with a past of litigating abortion-related cases. For the Fox News Rundown, I'm Jeff Manasso.

0: Welcome back to Big Kahuna Wings. I see you're back for that ganache brownie. 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
5: I'm Chad Pergram with the Speaker's Lobby. It now appears that House Republicans have won the redistricting wars. That could boost the GOP's chances of holding the House, especially after the Supreme Court gutted the Voting Rights Act and the Virginia Supreme Court struck down a Democratic plan to draw Republicans out of districts in the Commonwealth. With the midterms approaching, that could give Republicans as much as a 10-seat boost by November. Democrats have the political winds in their favor. On paper, Democrats need to flip just 3 Republican seats to win the House. Midterm elections are often a referendum on the president, and congressional Republicans are scrambling to find a coherent messaging plan. This is coupled with the war in Iran and rising gas prices. Democrats were optimistic about the fall, but the past few weeks gave Republicans new life. The Virginia court ruling means instead of being able to bank on picking up 4 new seats in the state, Democrats will now have to spend heavily to flip 2 or 3 seats at best. And this comes after Democrats burned $60 million on the ballot measure in Virginia, just annulled by the court. With the Speaker's Lobby, Chad Pergram, Fox News.

0: Supreme Court Justice Neil Gorsuch was the first of three nominated by President Trump before Brett Kavanaugh and Amy Coney Barrett. He's been on the court for 9 years now, part of historic rulings on presidential power, abortion, affirmative action, environmental and gun regulations, immigration, and congressional redistricting. Ahead of America's 250th birthday, Justice Gorsuch goes back to the beginning for his first children's book, co-authored with a former law clerk, Ginny Nitze, called Heroes of 1776, The Story of the Declaration of Independence.
1: I think C.S. Lewis said something like, it's a pretty crummy kid's book if the parents don't like it, too.
0: Justice Gorsuch joined Fox News Rundown host Kernell Scott earlier this week to talk about the book, America's 250th birthday, and a little about how he approaches his day job.
1: And so I confess I was hoping to come up with something that people might enjoy. We're going to be celebrating with fireworks and parades, but I was hoping parents and children might spend a moment reflecting on the Declaration, its ideals, its promise, its challenges for each of us, and the courage and sacrifice of some of the ordinary men and women who made it possible. I know kids love superheroes, but I think we have a lot of them in our history if you're willing to open the pages.
2: As I hear you talk about that, it seems that it was intentional, because most people, when you think of history, you think of facts, you think of years, you think of figures. You're talking about people and something that someone can identify with. A person like me did something extraordinary.
1: Exactly. No, that's exactly right. I relate to the world through stories, and I think most people do. And the courage and sacrifice of men, women, children, all stripes in 8 years of the revolution to make the Declaration possible, they're just incredibly inspiring. 18-year-old Emily Geiger was asked to pass a message from one patriot to another patriot general. She had to pass through enemy lines. She volunteered when no one else would. She took the message, got captured by British troops, quickly memorized the message, swallowed the paper on which it was written, then managed to escape the British ride-on and deliver the message. There are so many stories like that in our history, in the revolutionary period, by people who really believed in the Declaration's three great ideas. You know, that we're all equal, that each of us has inalienable rights given to us by God, not government, and that we have the right to rule ourselves. Those were considered crazy radical ideas at the time, and it took ordinary people to stand up and make them possible for us.
2: Crazy radical ideas that not everyone agreed with when you look at that time in our history.
1: You know, everybody thinks we're divided today, and I don't mean to diminish our disagreements, but you have to remember America's always been kind of a rabble-rousing people, and only about 40% of people, even in the summer of 1776, supported independence. Another 20, maybe 30% were loyal to the crown, and the rest stood by on the sidelines. And one of the questions I challenge children to think about is, would they have been brave enough to stand up? What would they have done?
2: One of the stories that I've heard about that is in the book, it revolved around the Franklin family and,
1: yes,
2: and that particular division that you spoke of there just now.
1: Yeah, no, I'm glad you pointed that up, because, you know, we gather around the Thanksgiving table and we try and avoid talking about politics because we might disagree sometimes. Well, imagine the Franklin family. Benjamin Franklin, you know, one of the movers and shakers behind the Declaration of Independence, had a hand in its drafting. And his son, William, was a devout loyalist. And that split the family, not just because we're a Republican or Democrat. I mean, imagine Ben Franklin feared for his life. Signing the Declaration was an act of treason. Those men fully expected to be hung. And here was his son on the side of those who would hunt him down.
2: You know, we are about to celebrate the 250th anniversary of the founding of America. And I know you talk in this book a lot about the Declaration of Independence. Of course, there's the Constitution as well. And a lot of people look at those as separate documents. But should they be viewed hand in hand?
1: I view them that way. Yes, I view the Declaration as kind of like our mission statement or our report card. And the Constitution is kind of the how-to manual. So the Declaration gives us those three great ideas, radical as they are and remain. And the Constitution is kind of the tools we use to try and aim toward them. And are we there yet? No. This nation is a work in progress. And those three ideals we remain yet to fully achieve them, but they give us something to aim for, and they exclude no one. And I think they speak to every human heart. And the Constitution is the greatest charter in the world's history known to achieve them, or help us move toward achieving them, I should say.
2: And that's the concept of the more perfect union, because if the union is perfect, there's really a ceiling there that you can't get past.
1: Right. Exactly.
2: I want to touch on a couple of other things. In hearing you talk, and I know you've talked about originalism. That's a concept that you have discussed at length. For those who may be uninitiated, can you tell me a little bit, give me a working definition of that?
1: Sure. Originalism is just the idea that a judge has a limited role under the Constitution. My job isn't to make laws. That would be crazy to have nine old people in Washington make all the laws we live by. It's not my job to rewrite the Constitution. That wouldn't be a democracy. That wouldn't be self-rule. My job is to make sure that the people who come to court and have disputes are have the full and fair treatment of the Constitution and laws of the United States. And originalism is just simply the idea that a judge should interpret the laws and the Constitution as they were written and not try to embellish them or detract from them based on his or her own preferences or their sense of what would be right or just. It's for the people to make those decisions, the people to amend the Constitution when they see fit, and the people to elect their leaders to run the country. My job is to apply the laws you guys pass.
2: Let me play devil's advocate there, because there are some people who argue, well, you know, times change, people change, the country changes. Should the concept of originalism change with that? Any thoughts on that?
1: Well, I don't think you want me changing laws. Do you want me to change the Civil Rights Acts, the Environmental Protection Acts, the Constitution? I think that's a slippery slope when you say nine old people have at it. You know, it's one thing to say we can disagree about what the law means. Fair enough. And judges can and will do that. You give us the hardest cases in the country every year at the Supreme Court to decide, and we do our best with them. But ultimately, if it's going to be a nation of we the people aiming to form a more perfect union, my job isn't to make the laws or to rewrite the Constitution. And you have the power to do it. It's your job to do it. And that's part of what this book is about, is empowering young people to think about their ownership of the Constitution and their responsibility to the laws of the United States to make their way forward. I like to tell the story of a young man named Greg Watson, who's at the University of Texas. And he wrote a term paper about the Constitution. He found that there was a constitutional amendment that James Madison had proposed but never been fully ratified. And he said, well, it could still be ratified. His teacher gave him a C. Well, Greg Watson was so displeased with that C that he went on a letter-writing campaign and he wrote state legislatures across the country and said, you know, you should ratify that last amendment Madison had. And you know what? They ultimately did, and it became the most recent amendment to the U.S. Constitution in the 1990s. And one 20-year-old or so college student from the University of Texas did it. And the American people can do it, too. I've got great faith and optimism in them. Every time the American people have been counted out or, you know, doubted themselves, they've come through. And you know what Greg Watson did at the end of it? He went back to his teacher and said, you want to reconsider that grade? She'd given him a C, turned into an A. All right? And I just think that, you know, every time we're pessimistic about America, I

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1: Lee Geiger, or perhaps some of the founders who were marked men after they signed the Declaration. The British chased them, imprisoned them. A third saw their homes burned. Some of them saw their sons imprisoned. Some were imprisoned. Some had their spouses imprisoned. The suffering that they went through is incredible, and they did that for us.
2: Neil Gorsuch is an associate justice on the United States Supreme Court and also the co-author of the children's book Heroes of 1776, The Story of the Declaration of Independence. Justice Gorsuch, it has been an honor to talk to you. Good luck with the book, and thanks for joining us on the Fox News Rundown.
1: It was a joy to speak with you. Thank you so much, and happy 250th.

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1: Fox News, I'm Chris DeMeo. Longtime incumbent Louisiana Senator Bill Cassidy beaten yesterday. He was beaten by Trump-backed Julia Letlow and State Treasurer John Fleming, who advanced to a runoff.
2: I have spoken with John, I have spoken with Julia, and I congratulated them both. This was not the result that I necessarily wanted, but I feel great.
1: The runoff is in June. Ukraine claims that they've found plans detailing targets of future Russian attacks.
3: President Zelensky said they have obtained Russian documents outlining targets for strikes in Kyiv and other Ukrainian cities, political and military facilities, including his presidential office and residence.
1: Fox's Stephanie Bennett. The second leg of horse racing's Triple Crown taking place, Napoleon Solo winning the Preakness. 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

Here's a look outside the Beltway. I'm Tanya J. Powers. Jovan Trevino has been sentenced to life in prison for drowning her 4-year-old son and 1-year-old daughter in a bathtub. The children's father testified before the sentencing and said he had to come home and find the children. Police said Trevino told officers she drugged herself with a sleeping aid and alcohol before carrying out the murders. An oncologist who was traveling on board the cruise ship at the center of the hantavirus outbreak has left medical isolation and is now in the national quarantine unit instead of the biocontainment unit where he'd initially been placed after leaving the ship. Dr. Stephen Kornfeld and 15 other Americans were taken to the University of Nebraska Medical Center in Omaha after being evacuated and was isolated after a test proved inconclusive results about whether he had the virus. 2 other Americans were taken from the ship to Emory University Hospital in Atlanta. And the U.S. has placed 18th overall in U.S. News & World Report's new rankings of the best countries, taking first place when it comes to culture and tourism. We're second best for economic development. Public health outcomes, social cohesion, and public safety pulled down the country's overall standing, dropping to 33rd place for health and 29th for infrastructure. At the top of the list, Switzerland, Denmark, and Sweden. For the Fox News Rundown, I'm Tanya J. Powers.

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1: A surprising name at the top of the PGA Championship leaderboard, Alex Smalley, who has never won a tour event or even finished better than 23rd in a major, shooting 4-under on the back nine Saturday to get to 6-under on the tournament, giving him a two-stroke lead over five other golfers heading into Sunday's final round. In hockey, the Buffalo Sabres beat the Montreal Canadiens 8-3, forcing a winner-take-all Game 7 in their second-round playoff series. Napoleon Solo wins the Preakness Stakes at 7-1 odds, as Kentucky Derby winner Golden Tempo skipped the second Triple Crown race, the third time in 5 years that's happened. That's sports in the Fox News Rundown. I'm Greg Thompson, Fox News.

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1: Major shakeup in the U.S. Senate in Louisiana. I'm Ann Carrick, Fox News. Republican Senator and vocal Trump critic Bill Cassidy defeated in Louisiana's Senate primary. Trump-backed Congresswoman Julia Letlow and State Treasurer John Fleming advancing to a runoff in June. Fox's Chanley Painter.
2: Incumbent Louisiana Senator Bill Cassidy finished third in the Republican primary, ending his bid for re-election. And while Letlow finished first by nearly 20 points, Louisiana election rules call for a runoff between the top two candidates if no candidate wins a majority of the vote. Cassidy, who faced backlash from many Republicans after voting to convict President Trump in his second impeachment trial following the January 6th riot at the U.S. Capitol. He also broke with President Trump on key issues, the president calling Cassidy a, quote, disloyal disaster.
1: For Democrats, Jamie Davis advanced to a runoff with the second spot too close to call. Military action against the Iranian regime could be restarting. President Trump and Israeli Prime Minister Benjamin Netanyahu set to speak today. Fox's Trey Yingst is in Tel Aviv.
3: Regional intelligence sources tell Fox News they assess the Iranians believe they can drag out this current stalemate for at least 2 weeks. But the prevailing assessment inside of Iran is that President Trump may resort to military action. And Tehran is now deliberately pursuing a strategy of deception and delay with the hopes that buying time will complicate any potential return to war. These sources say Iranian officials are looking at the World Cup and America's 250th anniversary as a backstop that could work in their favor. Tension remains high across the Middle East as the region waits to see if the war will resume in the days ahead. So far, efforts toward a diplomatic solution have failed, with Iran unwilling to make the necessary concessions to reach a deal.
1: President Trump on his return trip from China saying he was unhappy with the opening response from Iran. 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
1: After a sweeping probe by the U.S. Justice Department and the state of Texas, a Texas children's hospital will stop administering puberty blockers to children and pay $10 million in penalties.
6: Texas Children's Hospital in Houston has agreed to open a detransition clinic funded by the hospital and stop administering puberty blockers to children. It follows a years-long investigation, which Texas Attorney General Ken Paxton wrote in a statement, found the hospital fraudulently billed Texas Medicaid for unallowable and illegal gender transition interventions. Paxton also revealed the settlement mandated TCH fire five woke doctors who performed gender transition surgeries on children. Deborah Valentine, Fox News.
1: Legendary NFL quarterback and Fox Sports analyst Tom Brady delivered the commencement address Saturday at Georgetown University's business school graduation. He reflected on life after college, comparing it to the challenges and accomplishments of his NFL career.
7: In life and work, you guys are going to get knocked down a lot. How are you going to navigate those moments? Are you going to push through the self-doubt? And you do it the same way you overcome a 25-point deficit. One decision at a time, one play at a time.
1: Brady also joked about former coach Bill Belichick, with whom he won six Super Bowls during their run with the New England Patriots. Napoleon Solo is your winner of this year's Preakness Stakes.
8: These two to the final furlong. Napoleon Solo still there. Iron Otter on the outside. Cannot get him. Napoleon Solo and Paco Lopez have won the Preakness.
1: The recall on NBC Sports and Peacock, Napoleon Solo rallied past Iron Honor to win the Preakness Stakes at Laurel Park, earning his first victory of the year. Kentucky Derby winner Golden Tempo skipped the race, leaving a wide open field of 14 going into the Preakness. I'm Ann Carrick, and this is Fox News.
9: Get ready for a hot forecast. High temperatures will be in the upper 80s. We do have some slight chances of some scattered shower activity in the afternoon, with overnight lows dipping into the mid-60s. Heading into your next work week, we're talking near 90 degrees. Still going to keep that scattered shower chance in the forecast. For the WVLT First Alert Weather Center, I'm meteorologist Megan Desmall.
10: It's Iran's real currency hitting a record low as the ceasefire remains fragile. It's Jerome Powell planning to stay on at the Fed after his term as chairman ends.
11: The Fed itself is investigating itself. That doesn't really seem like a thing that should be objectionable. I think that he'll listen to reason and eventually step down sometime soon.
10: It's the ex-cellmate of Jeffrey Epstein that found his suicide note. In other words, it's the news that affects you.
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15: Greetings, pet lovers. I'm your host, pet trendologist Charlotte Reed, and I welcome our listeners who tune in each week from around the world. Did you hear what happened to Odin, a three-year-old Pomeranian from Merritt Island, Florida? Well, while attempting to peek through a metal baby gate to see what was happening on the other side, Odin managed to wedge his head between the bars. His owner, Tally Trumbly, discovered him crammed in the gate and quickly realized that his fluffy head was firmly stuck. After her own attempts to free him failed, she called 911, leading to an unusual emergency response. The rescue was far from ordinary, as the Brevard County Fire Rescue had to deploy the jaws of life, heavy hydraulic tools typically reserved for vehicle extractions, to safely pry the metal bars apart. Firefighters carefully used the spreader tool to widen the gap just enough to slide Odin out without injury. Despite the high-stakes rescue, Odin remained remarkably calm throughout the process, eventually becoming an internet sensation with millions of views on social media. This incident served as a critical reminder of pet safety when selecting household products like puppy gates. Owners of small or toy breeds should prioritize gates with narrow bar spacing to prevent curious heads from getting trapped. It's essential to choose products specifically rated for a pet size and temperament, as standard baby gates may not always be sufficient for the unique dimensions of a small dog. Regularly inspecting pet equipment for potential hazards can prevent a minor inconvenience from escalating into a full-scale emergency. Now it's time for the show rundown for the best in pet talk radio. This week on the Pet Buzz, I'm talking about
16: 8.
15: Finding out what a cat in Bavaria did every day for 15 years and how it affected the people around him.
16: 7.
15: How certain pet health preventatives are disrupting the ecosystem.
16: 6.
15: Learning if the newest pet grooming steam tool is worth it.
16: 5.
15: Detailing pet owner cars.
16: 4.
15: Why dogs need sunglasses all year round.
16: 3.
15: Why stainless steel bowls are more than worth the money.
16: 2.
15: Sally Field starring in a Netflix drama about a woman who befriends an octopus.
16: 1.
15: And in an era of rising litigation and medical inflation, the property and casualty sector is facing a surge in dog-related injury claims. In 2025, dog-related injury claims reached a little over $1.8 billion, with an average cost of over $65,000 per claim. And while the average claim value slightly decreased from 2024, the total number of claims rose by over 25% to 28,000, driven by higher medical costs and increased settlement amounts. Joining us today is Janet Ruiz, Director of Strategic Communications at the Insurance Information Institute. Janet is the go-to expert for understanding why these claims are skyrocketing, and more importantly, what you can do to protect your family and your pets. Janet, it's great to have you on.
17: Thank you, Charlotte.
15: As stated, Janet, total payouts for dog-related injury claims reached over $1.8 billion in 2025, a significant jump from previous years. So what factors do you attribute this sharp increase in total costs, and do you expect this upward trend to continue in 2026?
17: We've seen a major rise in the medical veterinary costs for dogs that are injured as well as people that are injured. So we see these dog bite claims being more and more expensive as medical costs rise. And then we also see litigation costs rise. And there are often litigations when we have dog bite claims.
15: Sure. And while claim frequencies have fluctuated, the average cost per claim rose roughly 25, a little over 25%. How much of this is due to medical inflation versus the increased severity of the injuries being reported? I mean, have you seen an increase in the severities?
17: I wouldn't say that we've seen a big change in the actual severity of the injuries, but we see the increase more in the cost to those injuries.
15: I'm just curious. We've always heard stories come out around this time of the year that boys under the age of 12 are generally bitten more by dogs. Is that still true?
17: We still see children as the primary target, and that's really because they often don't know how to introduce themselves to a dog, or they annoy dogs on purpose, but parents leaving their little children with a dog unattended is just so sad.
15: It's interesting because not such a long time ago, I walked past the house of a Rottweiler, and all of a sudden I heard his nails on the pavement. I imagined him grabbing my smallest dog and shaking him. I screamed for 2 minutes and lunged at him and told him to go home. He did, but this particular dog got out from the bottom of the fence. I took pictures of it. I chose not to report him this time, but I went and I talked to the owner and told him that his bad fencing is really inappropriate. So it was an interesting discussion to hear his point of view and to realize how uneducated he was about his homeowner's policy, dog bite insurance. It's one of the reasons I was excited to have this interview.
17: Really important for homeowners to understand that they're responsible for their dog and its behavior, whether it's at their house or whether they're walking their dog or at a dog park. So leash laws are so important. And we see a lot of people who feel like, well, I've trained my dog to be off leash, but that doesn't mean they can be off leash. And then when they're at home, you're having packages delivered. You're responsible to keep your dog away from those delivery people as well. So you're responsible for your dog, and that's why your homeowner's insurance liability responds to dog bites.
15: I think a lot of people also are confused between dog bite and dog-related injury, which also includes dog bites. Is that the case?
17: That is the case, and that's because oftentimes your dog may walk up behind somebody, especially elderly people may trip over them and fall and break a bone. Or if that dog had chased you and you fell and hurt yourself. So yes, dog-related injuries are also covered under your homeowner's insurance liability.
15: So you have homeowner's liability, but do you need an additional dog liability policy?
17: It really depends on your homeowner's insurance policy. And this is why if you are a dog owner, you need to make sure your agent and insurance company know about your dog so that you will be covered. Some companies don't insure every breed. Other companies do. And if there are restrictions, then you could give a separate policy.
15: Well, many insurers still exclude specific breeds like pit bulls, Rottweilers, Doberman Pinschers from standard coverage. In your view, is the industry moving toward individualized risk assessment of the dog's behavior, or do breed lists remain the primary underwriting tool?
17: It's about 50-50. We see some companies that don't have breed restrictions, but they do want to know your dog's history. Has it already bitten? Have you done training? What have you done to help your dog to not bite? So there's many companies that don't look at breed, but do look at behavior. And I think there's just as many companies that say, okay, we're going to look at behavior, but we also have a few breeds that we've just had too many claims in, and we prefer not to insure those breeds.
15: Janet, California, Florida, and Texas consistently lead the nation in dog bite claims. Are there specific regional factors such as population density or local laws that make these states perennial leaders in these statistics?
17: Population density is the number one reason. And there are other factors. Good weather is actually a factor, because if you have good weather in your state, generally people can be outdoors more, so the urban dwellers are going to tend to be more apt to have dogs when they can get outside with them, right? And then the areas that have more dog parks and are just friendlier towards dog owners, that seems to be the way that goes.
15: Well, we're coming up on a hard commercial break. We'll return in our next segment. More from Janet Ruiz from the Insurance Information Institute. Also in segment number two is our feature, Celebrity Pet Buzz and Pet Money Matters.
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15: Do you have the need to feed? 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Animals in our lives inspire us.
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5: Aren't they cute?
6: What's the name? What's the name?
15: Sally Field stars in a new Netflix drama which premiered on May 8, 2026. In the film, she plays Tova, a widow who works as a night cleaner at the aquarium in Washington State. Tova is a woman who has experienced deep loss, having buried both her husband and her son, and she finds solace in her meticulous work and an unlikely soul-enriching friendship with a highly intelligent giant Pacific octopus named Marcellus, voiced by Alfred Molina. Field felt a personal connection to this story of an interspecies bonding because of her own profound relationship with her Cavapoo dog, Dash. Having never had a profound connection with a creature, she adopted Dash in late 2019, and Dash has become her everything while she was isolated from her family. This experience changed her perspective on the emotional depth of the animal-human bond, leading her to immediately say yes to the role after reading a few chapters of the original novel by Shelley Van Pelt. Now, as we know, the human-animal bond is profound because it's rooted in unconditional, non-judgmental love and backed by biological emotion and social needs. It offers consistent companionship that reduces stress, lowers cortisol, and boosts happy hormones, increases oxytocin, creating a safe, empathetic connection that transcends verbal language. Now I'm finishing up with my interview with the Director of Strategic Communications, Janet Ruiz, of the Insurance Information Institute. Janet, let's start the remainder of our interview by first discussing liability limits and gaps. So a typical homeowner's policy offers about $100,000 to $300,000 in liability coverage. Given that severe cases often exceed these amounts, what advice do you have for dog owners regarding umbrella policies or specialized canine liability insurance?
17: Your liability insurance is so important to protect your assets. So I always tell people, look at your assets and insure to the max. So if 100 to 300 isn't enough, you can always increase on your homeowner's policy. However, you can also get an umbrella policy that is going to cover all your liability, including your teenage drivers or any really bad driving accident you might get into. So that's often more popular than just increasing your homeowners. They're also relatively inexpensive.
15: What's the range for that?
17: Can be for an umbrella policy to $300 a year, depending on the limits you choose. Obviously, sure. If you go $10 million, it's going to be more, but it is one of the best buys you can get in insurance.
15: And especially if you have dogs and kids, it's always a good idea, I think, once a year, at least to review some of the policies that you have and make sure they still work for you and your family. It's interesting because I live in Florida. So some states like Florida have introduced dangerous dog mandates requiring a minimum of $100,000 in liability insurance specifically for dogs deemed dangerous. I would assume that's a dog of a certain breed or a dog that's bitten before. How did these new mandates impact the availability of insurance for owners of high-risk pets? Does that mean they just go get an umbrella policy?
17: It can, but again, that's where you really do have to talk with your agent and be honest with them, because you don't want to be surprised at claim time. So talk with them about it. If you're not covered with your normal insurance company, then go to these specialized companies in dog liability, and they're great.
15: How does the legal framework of state strict liability versus the one bite rule fundamentally change the way III members process claims and assess risk?
17: The risk is the same. Each insurance company, of course, has their own claims processes and underwriting processes, but the risk is still the same. The one bite rule just means you're processing your claim differently than you would in the other type of strict liability.
15: Well, we've talked about education in our first segment and training. We've discussed that they're key for safety. From an insurer's perspective, are there any best practices or certifications like AKC Good Citizen that can actually help a homeowner lower their premiums or secure coverage?
17: I think we're looking at securing coverage, lowering premiums. Your premiums are based on so many other things, but keeping your insurance and whether your dog is excluded or not would be more what I would be looking at. And so if you can get those certifications, then you can give that right away. And the company knows more about you, your household, and your pet.
15: Well, Janet, this has been so great having you here today. It's been so informative. Can you please share your website so we can learn more about you and the trends, the actions and the laws and the dog bite insurance?
17: Yes, our website is www.iii.org. And we have a lot of great insurance information on dogs, dog bites, but also pet insurance.
15: It's a great reason to have Janet come back, especially since we've seen so many changes in the pet insurance industry.
17: Yes, that's become hugely popular.
15: Well, just to remind you, I was speaking with Janet Ruiz, the Director of Strategic Communications at the Insurance Information Institute. Learn more and how dog bites can alter your life, your dog, and your financial situation. 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What flavor of Houndations would you like today? 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
15: Stainless steel bowls are a smart financial investment because they're virtually indestructible, meaning that you won't have to keep spending money on replacements. 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By making a one-time purchase of a durable, rust-resistant material, you avoid the reoccurring cost of replacing cheaper, more fragile alternatives that inevitably end up in the trash. Beyond just the cost of the bowl, stainless steel helps you save on potential veterinary expenses. Plastic bowls often develop microscopic scratches that trap dangerous bacteria, leading to feline acne or other skin infections that require medical treatment. Because stainless steel is non-porous and easy to sanitize in a dishwasher, it provides a much more hygienic eating service. Investing in these bowls reduces the risk of health issues caused by poor hygiene or chemical leaching, keeping your pet healthy and your wallet full. Ka-ching! I just kept more money in your wallet. Up next is the I Like You of the Week and the Pet Buzz Mailbag. 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Now, this is going to be a great segment.
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27: How did I lose weight? 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So chatting with Miles, I'm up at like 235. 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
9: We're staying mostly sunny for your Sunday, but we do have slight chances of scattered showers entering into the forecast this afternoon. Temperatures will be hot in the upper 80s, and as we head into your next work week, Monday, we'll continue to see the upper 80s and near 90 temperatures. Still going to keep that scattered shower chance in the forecast. From the WVLT First Alert Weather Center, I'm meteorologist Megan Desmal.
15: Of the week. They need sunglasses just like us.
10: It's genius.
11: I like it. It's to die for.
25: I like it.
15: Doggles are a vital protective tool for maintaining canine ocular health by shielding eyes from environmental hazards, debris, and 100% of harmful UV radiation, which helps prevent cataracts and manages conditions like PANIS. Beyond sun safety, they provide a necessary physical barrier against wind and dust during outdoor adventures or car rides, while also serving as a protective buffer for senior dogs those with failing vision, or pets recovering from surgery. Additionally, doggles are crucial for managing chronic medical issues such as dry eye and glaucoma by reducing light sensitivity and retaining moisture. Active dogs frequently navigating through brush or tall grass benefit from this protection against painful scratches, preventing potential injuries, and reducing expensive, unexpected veterinary visits. For snub-nosed dogs, brachiocephalic breeds like pugs and Frenchies, specialized goggles with deep lens cups are essential, as their shallow eye sockets and protruding eyes are highly vulnerable to trauma and, in extreme cases, proptosis. Beyond preventing physical injury from hazards, goggles protect these genetically predisposed breeds from chronic conditions like corneal ulcers and chronic dry eye. 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For more information, check out Doggles. 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
15: Well, it seems as if our next guest is on the phone, so let me go ahead and introduce the segment. You know, pet owners spend a significant amount of time in their cars with their pets, with some studies suggesting that, on average, pet owners spend hundreds of hours annually cleaning up after their pets. Cleaning the car is crucial for maintaining a healthy and comfortable environment, as pet dander and hair can accumulate quickly. Joining us today is Joseph Lim of Elixir Auto Detailing. He is our expert guest when it comes to cleaning cars with dogs. Greetings, Joseph. Thanks so much for being here with us today. Joseph, pet hair is one of the biggest problems when detailing a car. Do you have specific tools for removing embedded pet hair from upholstery and carpets?
12: Yes, I do. So I brought some tools with me. The first tool I use is called a ferrule. So this tool right here attaches right to your vacuum, and it actually extracts pet hair and sucks it up right away instead of gathering it up in a spot or the vacuum. I also have a pumice stone. This is for your feet, if you know, but they're also great for gathering up pet hair that are embedded into your carpeting on large surfaces.
15: Generally, where do you start? Do you start from the back? Do you start from the top of the car?
12: I think it's all a process. You start from the passenger side, and then you work your way around the vehicle. So passenger, then the passenger rear, then the driver rear, and then the driver's side. But obviously, you have to go back and forth as pet hair moves from one area to another. It's very light. So you're going to go back and forth, but you just want to get as much pet hair out from each area of the vehicle before moving on. And then you will go back and touch up each spot after you have done once over.
15: What methods do you use to eliminate persistent odor rather than just covering them up? Because unless you're keeping your pets really clean, the car's going to smell. So I mean, do you use ozone treatments or enzyme cleaners?
12: Ozone treatment is only good after a car is cleaned. It's good for eliminating odor in the air and vents. But the first thing you have to do is clean the car completely. So using something like a pH neutral cleaner, something like Kosh Chemi Polestar or PNS Express Interior. 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And it's very good at disinfecting and cleaning everything. 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I brought a product here that I use. It's for carpeting and upholstery. It's by Causeway Supply. It's called Triple Threat. And this has enzymes in it. It's very good for cleaning all kinds of fabrics. So fabric seating or carpeting. And then use a hot water extractor along with this product.
15: Is that good for leather too? Or do you need to use something in addition to these products to clean the leather?
12: So this is only for upholstery or carpeting, so any kind of fiber. So Kosh Chemi, a pH neutral cleaner like Kosh Chemi Polestar, Express Interior or Labo Cosmetica Omnia cleaner is really good for leather, for plastics, for vinyl, anything other than the fabrics that we're talking about.
15: I know one of the things that comes up is nails. I'm sure that does some, especially on the leather, that does some difficulty.
12: Yeah.
15: Do you recommend that your clients put seat covers in the back or where they keep their dogs?
12: I would recommend a kind of hammock. And that itself keeps a lot of pet hair away from materials in the car. It keeps it all isolated inside the hammock. And also it keeps the dog from scratching certain materials. I've noticed that seat covers don't do that as well as a job. Air gets everywhere, and also the dog is able to move around the vehicle freely. You can't cover every surface.
15: So my next question is, does your detailing package include steam cleaning or deep shampooing to remove dander and drool residue?
12: Yes, we do include steam cleaning. We really isolate to areas that are hard to reach, like let's say vents, cracks and crevices, the areas between the seating and the center console. Otherwise, in order to do carpeting, we have a hot water extractor and we use that instead of a steamer for carpeting. For anything stuck on, like maybe some kind of gum, something stuck onto carpeting that's tough to get rid of, then we do use the steamer to get rid of those things. We don't use steam on leather. It can dry the leather out and damage it. It cracks, it dries. So we don't use steamers on leather.
15: More with Elixir's Auto Detailing, Joseph Lim, discussing detailing pet owners' cars in our next segment. At the Pet Buzz, we love to answer your questions so that we can provide you with up-to-date, useful information from industry specialists, ultimately helping owners make informed decisions for their pet's health, safety, and well-being.
2: Mail call.
15: Does this popular tool really work?
13: You've got mail.
15: Kathy writes from Nebraska.
14: Charlotte, pet steam brushes are really popular for dogs and cats on TikTok, but are they really worth it? Signed, wanted to know about this new trend.
15: Hi, Kathy. I understand that you wanted to know about this new trend, too. I had to do a little investigation. Well, pet steam brushes effectively reduce static and clump loose hair for easier removal in medium to long-haired dogs, serving as a useful daily grooming tool rather than a substitute for bathing. And while they help manage dander and top coat shedding, these brushes are not that effective for deep cleaning or a dense undercoat removal and require regular cleaning to prevent mold in the water reservoir. The steam is not a steam, it's a mist, so it's not hot at all, and it works well to reduce static in dry environments, making the coat smoother. The dampness causes loose hair to clump together, allowing you to lift it off the coat in one piece rather than having fur fly in the air. Additionally, the light moisture can assist in loosening minor knots on long-haired pets. Generally well-tolerated by pets, the tool reduces shedding, helps manage dander, and makes grooming more comfortable for the pet. But it's important to note that this tool is not effective for deep cleaning, can cause matting if used incorrectly, and may not work well on dense undercoats or short hair. So is it worth it? Well, these tools are a good tool for reducing daily shedding and managing fur on a pet's top coat. However, if your goal is deep cleaning, a traditional bath is better, and a high-quality slicker brush or grooming glove is often more effective for deep undercoat removal. Now, if you do buy one, let us know how it works. Well, time for a commercial break. When we return, listen to our feature, Global Pet News, and tell me something good.
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1: Boron Lanner can remain potent in the environment for 100 to 150 days, far outlasting the initial treatment period and disrupting vital nutrient cycling in the ground. In addition to soil contamination, these insecticides are increasingly being detected in rivers and streams, raising concerns about broader water quality and aquatic life. While these medications remain a popular choice for pet safety, research and environmental agencies are urging more awareness regarding their environmental footprint. Pet owners are encouraged to be diligent about cleaning up waste to help mitigate the spread of these persistent chemicals into the local ecosystem. Beyond the impact of oral pills, chemicals like fipronil and imidacloprid from topical treatments are frequently detected in waterways at levels far exceeding safe thresholds for aquatic invertebrates. These pesticides often enter the environment through household drainage systems when pets are bathed or when contaminated fur and bedding are washed. Furthermore, research has revealed that wild birds may inadvertently poison their own nests by using shedding pet hair containing these neurotoxins as lining material, which has been linked to lower hatching success and increased chick mortality. To minimize these risks, owners can adopt more water-wise pet care habits. This includes keeping pets out of natural waterways for several days after treatment, brushing pets indoors to prevent pesticide-laden fur from becoming nesting material, and properly disposing of pet waste. Now, some experts consider consulting a veterinarian to see if your pet can move to a seasonal rather than a year-round schedule can also reduce the total chemical load introduced into the environment. I think that's going to be a problem for a lot of veterinarians as well as pet owners. I don't think that people are going to give up year-round schedule of flea and tick products. So we're continuing our discussion with Joseph Lim of Elixir Auto Detailing. Joseph, what's your experience with treating stains from pet accidents such as urine or vomit? Because, you know, it's not uncommon for pets to vomit on places that you don't want them, like the car.
2: I've encountered it many times. So we use a product called Usor by the same company as my carpet cleaner. Usor, urine stain odor remover. So this is called a pure enzyme. So instead of added enzymes, the whole product is an enzyme and it breaks down bacteria to its smallest particles. Let's say that's an ounce of urine that's in the carpeting. You want basically the same amount of this product as the urine. So if that's an ounce of urine, you put an ounce of this product. And then you can leave it soaking for multiple hours, let it break down. And then we have this tool here. It's called a subsurface extraction tool. So this thing, you put it with a wet dry vac or a carpet extractor. You attach your vacuum and it pulls everything out from deep inside the carpeting.
1: Let's talk more about pet hair because it's so fine and that different dogs have different types of hair, which makes it difficult to get. So, example, if you have a stinky basset, he has greasy hair, or even a Labrador or some of those hound dogs like your beagles, they have big sebaceous glands. The hair is really greasy. And a lot of times that hair sits on top of the surface like the carpet. Yeah. And it also creates an odor. But if you have another dog that has finer hair, like a Pomeranian, it might get embedded in the carpet. So how are you able to clean pet hair out of hard to reach areas, including ventilation systems and seat tracks? And what kind of tools do you use for such a difficult task? Is it like compressed air? I want to hear about using that compressed air because that seems like fun.
2: There's a tool almost every detailer uses. So I have it here. It's called a Tornador. So it's a tool that spins like a hurricane. So you have a large surface area and this can blow pet hair out of hard to reach areas like vents, the space between your seat rail and the center console. So it can blow all that hair out under the seating between cracks and crevices. And then that's where you can vacuum it up easily. But like you said, long hair and short hair. So for long hair, all you need is these tools here.
1: Sure.
2: Because they're sitting on the surface, they don't go in between the fibers of the carpeting. But if it does go into the fibers of the carpeting with short hair, this tool here is called a velocity bat, and it attaches to a vacuum, and it attaches to a compressor.

0: compressor. And what it does, it's sucking and it's blowing at the same time. So there's a pulling action, and then there's that action that's vibrating it out of the fibers off the carpeting itself.
1: So, do you offer protective coating or recommend products to prevent future buildup of hair and odors? You mentioned you do maybe ozone at the end.
0: So ozone's only for if you have something really lingering, like a odor that's lingering, you give it a good clean and you run an ozone in the vehicle. However, if you do want to protect your vehicle for carpeting, for upholstery, I would put some kind of fabric protectant. It creates a layer that locks the fibers together so that pet hair sits on the top or any kind of urine or drool or staining that may occur. It sits on top of the surface instead of soaking into the fibers. Whereas for leather, you can put a leather coating on the vehicle so that if they drooled on the leather, it won't stain.
1: How long does it usually take to detail a car?
0: I would say with pet hair to detail interior is a minimum of 3 hours, but I've done vehicles that take 6, 7 hours just to, it will be like 2 people, 6 hours trying to detail this car here, trying to get rid of all the pet hair, all the stains, everything that we can find.
1: Well, Joseph, thank you so much for joining us today. What a pleasure. Got your hat on, Elixir Auto Detailing. So take some pictures when you detail your car. We want to see what you did and when you and your dog met Joseph. I think that would be great. Just to remind you, I was speaking with Joseph Lim of Elixir Auto Detailing. What a great and most importantly, such awesome information for helping me as well as you take care of their car. Since our pets go everywhere we go. I love a good human interest story featuring pets and their people. What about you? His job fulfilled his life.
2: And that's like.
3: Attention, please.
4: News of the day got you down? No worries. Pet trendologist Charlotte Reed is here with Tell Me Something Good.
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1: For over 15 years, a ginger cat affectionately known as Sammy, or the campus cat, became a beloved daily visitor to the University of Augsburg in Bavaria, Germany. Starting around the age of one, the cat began making daily trips to campus to roam freely, offering cuddles and companionship to students throughout the day. Sammy was a welcome presence on campus as he helped stressed students relieve anxiety during exams and provided comfort during tense lectures. His favorite haunts included the library and sun-drenched spots on campus, where he acted as a laid-back, furry companion to hundreds of students, earning his reputation as the campus legend. While many who wondered if the cat was a stray, he was actually a cared-for pet living nearby. His owner allowed him to make these daily trips, which lasted until his passing, leaving behind a legacy of kindness, comfort, and a lasting impact on university life and beyond for all of those who befriended him. 15 years dedicating himself to going to one place every day, 7 days a week. Imagine all the lives that he touched with his love. That's a great story and a great cat. Now that's really something good. Well, did you hear the bells? That means it's time to wrap the show. But before we go, we want to give you a preview of next week's show. Next week, we're talking about AI-generated videos in which toddlers are passionately lecturing dogs over stolen cookies or messes, often featuring that dramatic finger pointing too. Additionally, we will discuss a specialized free-to-create pet health savings account that offers digital tools to help manage pet health care costs, functioning similarly to a human health savings account. And of course, we need to thank this week's guests. Thank you, Janet Ruiz and Joseph Lim, for spending time with us. 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
13: How did I lose weight? And I did. Lean, right here. I did. I love this stuff. Listen, Brickhouse Nutrition been with me for a long time. So chatting with Miles, I'm up at like 235. True story, I never minded being 235, but you know what minded? 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
15: A big discussion. I'm Paul Stevens, Fox News. President Trump speaking with Israeli Prime Minister Benjamin Netanyahu today. Sources tell us the two may restart military action against the Iranian regime.
16: Regional intelligence sources tell Fox News they assess the Iranians believe they can drag out the current stalemate for at least 2 weeks. But the prevailing assessment inside Iran is that President Trump may resort to restarting military action, and Tehran is now deliberately pursuing a strategy of deception and delay with the hopes that buying time will complicate any potential return to war. These sources say Iranian officials are looking at the World Cup and America's 250th anniversary as a backstop that could work in their favor. Tension remains high across the Middle East as the region waits to see if the war will resume in the days ahead. So far, efforts toward a diplomatic solution have failed, with Iran unwilling to make the necessary concessions to reach a deal.
15: Fox's Trey Yingst in Tel Aviv. A primary loss on Saturday for incumbent Louisiana Republican Senate member Bill Cassidy. Congresswoman Julia Letlow and State Treasurer John Fleming now advancing to a primary runoff.
17: Trump-backed Congresswoman Julia Letlow and State Treasurer John Fleming will now face off in a runoff on June 27th. Incumbent Louisiana Senator Bill Cassidy finished third in the Republican primary, ending his bid for re-election. And while Letlow finished first by nearly 20 points, Louisiana election rules call for a runoff between the top two candidates if no candidate wins a majority of the vote. And last night's result marks a major political defeat for Cassidy, who faced backlash from many Republicans after voting to convict President Trump in his second impeachment trial following the January 6th riot at the U.S. Capitol.
15: Fox's Chan Lee Painter, the president has endorsed Congresswoman Letlow in this race. 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
15: At least three people are confirmed dead, several others hurt. This after a driver crashed into a crowd in Oakland, California. Authorities say the vehicle in question hit multiple cars and pedestrians late Saturday night during what witnesses described as a chaotic scene. Two victims in critical shape. Investigators are still trying to piece together what caused the crash and whether or not alcohol may have played a role. Russia's President Vladimir Putin set to meet with Chinese leader Xi Jinping for a couple of days in the coming weeks.
21: The Kremlin announcing the trip less than 24 hours after President Trump finished his own state visit to China, saying in a statement that Putin's trip, planned for May 19th and 20th, had already been scheduled to coincide with the 25th anniversary of the 2001 Sino-Russian Treaty of Friendship. The two leaders are expected to discuss bilateral relations, as well as key international and regional issues and economic cooperation. Jane Fergus, Fox News.
15: Bulgaria winning the 70th Eurovision Song Contest with singer Dara taking the title in Vienna with the party anthem Bangara. That marking Bulgaria's first ever Eurovision victory. The competition, of course, overshadowed by some protests over Israel's participation, with five countries boycotting the event due to the war in Gaza. Napoleon Solo, your winner of this year's Preakness Stakes.
22: Two to the final furlong. Napoleon Solo still there. Iron Otter on the outside. Cannot get him. Napoleon Solo and Paco Lopez have won the Preakness.
15: That call, NBC Sports and Peacock, Napoleon Solo rallying past Iron Honor to win the Preakness at Laurel Park, earning his first victory of the year. Kentucky Derby winner Golden Tempo skipping that race, leaving a wide open field of 14 horses. I'm Paul Stevens. This is Fox News.
23: Get ready for a hot forecast. High temperatures will be in the upper 80s. We do have some slight chances of some scattered shower activity in the afternoon, with overnight lows dipping into the mid-60s. Heading into your next work week, we're talking near 90 degrees. Still going to keep that scattered shower chance in the forecast. From the WVLT First Alert Weather Center, I'm meteorologist Megan Desmall.
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25: Iran says it cannot trust the U.S. in negotiations following President Trump's claim that American forces control the Strait of Hormuz. An Ebola outbreak in the Congo has killed dozens, according to the African CDC. Two senators are calling on the FAA to investigate the impact of reduced flight attendant staffing.
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29: All right, welcome to the show, everybody. I'm your host, Kenny Michaels. It is great to be here. Welcome aboard. What a day we have today. All right, the number to get me live right now, 888-961-0222. That'll get you live with me. The amazing Wendy is on phones today. If what I'm going to tell you today does not get you to move your retirement account or your cash into gold and silver as your primary investment vehicle, then you're just someone who is ready to work until you die. You're someone that will eventually be dependent on your children for financial support. Because what I'm about to tell you today regarding gold and silver is insane. It's insane. I'm going to start off by telling you that in the last year, silver's up 145%. In the last 6 months, it's up 60%. Holy smokes. Gold is up 50% in the last year, 20% in the last 6 months. Here we go. MSN.com is saying by July, gold's going to have climbed 35% by July. So imagine moving a retirement account right now into physical gold and silver. And by July, they're saying it's going to go up 35%. It's insane. Because oil prices are dropping. The war is starting to come to an end. There's starting to be peace deals negotiated. The price of oil is going down. I told you 2 weeks ago, when the price of oil drops, gold and silver will explode. It's happening. These last several days, look at gold, look at silver. Silver's well over 80 bucks. Gold's almost to 49. Here we go. And what's pushing silver is that China has a hold over silver worldwide. So it's creating a shortage, right? A shortage of silver and a high demand means what? Higher prices. Americans have caught the gold fever. Trump's obsession with gold, and I'll prove it to you, and soaring prices and future prices for gold have ignited a craze for gold not seen since, ready for this, 1849. There hasn't been a craze for gold like this since 1849. My IRA is in gold. My IRA is in silver. My money I had in the bank is in gold and silver. I, ladies and gentlemen, I am crushing it. I am crushing it. I am a senior. I am 64 years old. I am crushing it. Because I have the right products. I have the right gold, the right silver products in my IRA. And so because I have the right products, my account is booming. I never get up in the morning on my retirement account and worry about the stock market. That worry's long gone because I'm in gold. I'm in silver. I don't care that the bank pays me stupid 2% because the bulk of my money is in gold and silver. So in the last year, silver's up 145%. That means the silver I bought a year ago, my money is up 145% because I was smart. I took it out of the bank and I bought silver. I took it out of the bank and I bought gold. I'm up enormous numbers. Where are you? Sitting in the bank at 3% in a CD? Come on. Call Golden Crest Metals. They have the right products. Product matters. Call Golden Crest Metals. Their number is 888-406-6222. Again, 888-406-6222. They're there right now. Tell them you're listening to the good-looking Kenny Michaels. You have to say good-looking because you get a lot of free silver if you do. 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You answer a couple questions, comes to my email, and I will call you personally and get you into the most profitable investment in America today, physical gold and silver, baby. Now, I made a comment a minute ago that Trump is obsessed with gold. Now you're saying, Mr. Michaels, what are you talking about? And here's what I want to say before I prove it. whether or not you're a Trump fan. If you are, great. If you're not, great. That's your business. I don't care. This is not a political show. But whether or not you're a Trump fan, who cares? Our president is obsessed with gold. Congressmen and people running for Senate are now trying to get us back to the gold standard. Wow. Central banks are asking Trump to reprice gold and silver. He's thinking about it right now. How exciting if your money, if your retirement account is in gold and silver and he reprices gold and silver. Good Lord, it is Christmas every day. Hello, Mickey Mouse. And Donald Duck. There we go. Listen to me. Whether you like Trump or not, he's pushing us toward gold. The whole world is going to gold. They see it. And so you want to move your retirement account where the growth is going, not where the growth has been. It's over in stocks. Stocks are trash. Yeah, once in a while you get a day the stock market goes up. Who cares? Who cares? When you're a senior, who cares? You move to gold. You move to silver. How do I know Trump is obsessed with gold? Well, let me start with this. The New Yorker, which is an article, says that there's a craze for gold and silver not seen since 1849. The craze, they're saying, is caused by Trump's obsession of gold, soaring prices of gold, and where gold's about to go. We have our fifth bank in the last 2 weeks, saying gold's going to double by the end of the year. Wow. There is also a 22-foot solid gold statue of Trump unveiled at his golf course in Doral, Florida. There you go. There's the first part of the obsession. He has a 22-foot statue in all gold of Trump at his golf course in Doral, Florida. It was unveiled. They're building another one next to him with me, Kenny Michaels. They're building a solid gold statue with me and Trump together, shaking hands. There is an all-gold logo of Trump at the Trump International Airport. USA Today is reporting there's an all-gold logo of Trump in the Trump International Airport. Unbelievable. And he redecorated the Oval Office in gold. You still think there's not an obsession with gold? Come on. He's got a 22-foot statue of himself at Doral, Florida, made out of all solid gold. There's a gold logo at the Trump International Airport, USA Today is reporting. Oil is going down. Gold is going up. Stocks are trash. Gold is where it's at. Furthermore, King Charles, as you know, was here in the United States visiting Trump. What did he do? He buttered him up. How do you think he buttered him up? The article said he fed him more gold. King Charles. I said, old chap, brought Donald Trump gold. There's a 22-foot statue in gold. There's an all-gold logo of Trump in gold. He brought in $100 million of gold from Venezuela. He's opening up America's gold reserve. He said no tariff on gold. What the hell's going on? He's going to gold. He is moving us that direction. Pay attention. Read between the lines. When Kamala Harris and Trump were battling out in an election, when Kamala Harris took over for Sloppy Joe, I went ahead and moved my retirement account to gold and silver. 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And call in now, 888-961-0222. Again, 888-961-0222. That is the number to get me live here in studio. I'm Kenny Michaels. This is the Striking Gold Show. So, King Charles. I am the king. Anyway, okay. King Charles comes into town, into Washington, D.C. with Kamala. And comes into town and meets with the president. You heard about it. You read about it. Some of you maybe even watched the ceremony. I had the ceremony on at my home. I was watching it a little bit. King Charles is not the most attractive dude in the world. I'll tell you that. Good Lord. Good thing he's king because, man, woo! He wouldn't even be a bishop if he was that ugly. But he's the king. So, well, whatever. So, listen to this. He comes into town and he brings gold. How crazy is that? Because he did his homework. He figured out what Trump's obsession was. And how do you butter up Trump? You give him gold. Well, guess what, President Trump? I'm like you. Want to butter me up? Give me gold. I don't want the U.S. dollar because it ain't going anywhere. It stinks. It's too stinking expensive. Okay? It stinks. So, you want to butter me up? Give me gold. Want to butter Trump up? Give him gold. The guy has a 22-foot solid gold statue of himself at his golf course in Doral, Florida. His Oval Office is in gold. When he stands at the podium and he gives speeches to this country, he's got gold behind him. Okay? So, there you go. Get your retirement account into physical gold and silver. 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Okay, we are currently bringing on for the first time, and we're doing it every week now, we have our weekly gold miner, I call them. Remember, this show is striking gold. So every week we have a gold miner who decided to take the chance and listen to my show, follow my lead, follow my direction, and buy gold and silver. And so we have one on with us now. Let's go to line one, Long Beach. We're going to go to Kenny in Long Beach. And Kenny, are you with us?
0: Yeah. Hello. This is Kenny.
29: Hey, Kenny. This is Kenny Michaels. How are you, sir?
0: Good, good. I enjoyed your show, and I bought into the gold and silver.
29: And how did, so tell me something, you did a, did you do a retirement account, or did you do a direct cash purchaser?
0: A direct cash purchase.
29: Oh,
0: I just wanted to get the gold and silver on hand.
29: Good for you, good for you. So tell me something, how was it? So tell me what transpired. You heard the show, and what happened?
0: I heard the show, and, you know, I called that number and got up with, I believe his name was John, who I sent some money in to purchase the gold and silver, and he called me back, and we purchased, you know, we did the deal, and I'm just in waiting for the shipment, which I expect in the near future, you know, and I'm excited to get into gold and silver. I've been wanting to do it for years, and I wish I had done it way back when it was half the price, but I know from experience and looking at the charts that gold and silver always go up.
29: Yeah, and
0: so
29: not
0: you,
29: only
0: you
29: that,
0: can't
29: you
0: go
29: know what's
0: wrong
29: funny?
0: Buying into it.
29: Yeah, and you know what's funny about that? That's what you just said. I wish I would have done it, you know, when it was half the price. I hear that probably 400 times a week. Probably. I hear people say, people know me, I go to restaurants, oh, you're Kenny Michaels, host of the Striking Gold Show. I say, yeah. Oh, I wish I would have bought gold when it was half the price. I hear that all the time. Here's the funny thing. Just alone from the time you bought to today, you've already made money on the gold, and the shipment's on its way to you, and you've already made money on it. And so the funny thing is that I want people to understand they haven't missed the boat in buying gold. We have five banks now in the last 14 days, Kenny, are saying that gold's going to double. So let me ask you this. Let me ask you this. When you called in, how was the process? Was John a nice guy? Was he good? All that okay?
0: Oh, yeah. Yeah. I mean, it was the easiest process. You know, he sent me all the paperwork, and, you know, I filled it out and sent the checks back to him. And got the process going. You know,
29: good. It was fairly, and not only that, you know, everybody, I don't know if most people know this, but when you call Golden Crest Metals and you call in from my show, people always get extra free silver. I'm sure you did too. And that's part of your order as well. So that's pretty awesome. Well, listen, I was thrilled they were able to help you. That's great news. That's the whole name of the game. It's all about the seniors. To hell with the young people. I don't care about the young people. One last piece, one question I do want to ask you, Kenny. There's a lot of people that tune into this show. I think 8 people nationwide tune into this show. Here's my question. Any advice you would give them?
0: Don't wait, you know. I mean, you can't go wrong. Gold and silver, once it's in your hand, it's a done deal. You know, it's, you know, you can't go wrong. You know, it's better than stocks and bonds and all that other crap that goes up and down and fluctuates, and, you know, you got to pay taxes on it. Once you got that cash, you know, the gold and silver in your hand, you know, it's not taxable. You can give it to your kids, and it just rolls over.
29: That's it.
0: There's nothing else involved.
29: That's it. The privacy. You know, when you have gold and silver and you pass away, you're right. It moves to your children with no government involvement. It's fabulous. Anyway, listen. For being this week's gold miner, we're going to send you out a free Silver Eagle coin. Congratulations on
0: awesome.
29: That. And I'm glad it worked out. You're going to get a free silver coin. I'll let John know to send one to you, sir. Thank you for the call.
0: Okay.
29: Congrats to you. Enjoy the beautiful
0: shiny stuff.
29: You're welcome. Enjoy the beautiful shiny stuff that's on its way to you. You made a hell of an investment, sir. You know, when you just the free silver you got alone in the transaction, you realize silver's up 145% in the last year. You realize if you'd have left that money in the bank, you'd have made 3%. Now you're on your way to a hell of a journey. Congratulations, brother.
0: Yes, sir. It's a good day in the neighborhood.
29: You got it. All right. Have a great day. God bless.
0: All right.
29: Bye-bye. All right. The number to get me live, 888-961-0222. I'm Kenny Michaels. This is Striking Gold. There you go. There you go. We have our first gold miner tuned into my show called Golden Crest Metals. Bam! He said it was an easy process. Metals are on their way to him. He got extra silver, and he's right. He's right. He called stocks and bonds crap. That's what he said. That's what he said. That's what he said. I didn't say it. He said. He said they were crap. That's what he said. I don't use that word normally to describe stocks and bonds. I use other words, so I'm not going to go there. But anyway, so I want to spend a little time. I only have about a minute or minute and a half before I got to go to break, but I'm going to start it, and I'll continue this one when we come back. China is holding silver worldwide. And they're creating, because of their hoarding of silver, a worldwide shortage of silver. That's what China's creating. But the demand is going through the roof. So, although China's not our friend, hell, they're my friend if I have silver. Because they're creating the price of silver to go up. And that is why the banks, that is why financial institutions saying it's going to triple. Because there's so low of it, so less of it, and such demand for it. It can only go one way. And now our president is obsessed with gold. Look, if you're a senior, call Golden Crest Metals. Please, dear God, move your retirement account to physical gold and silver. And you may be the next gold miner on my show for all I know. Call them up, 888-406-6222. They're there right now. Again, 888-406-6222. Or call me here in the studio, 888-961-0222. 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We're going to take a quick break. We'll be right back.

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11: 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All right, so Yahoo Finance, listen to this. This is huge, huge. If you have recently ordered a DoorDash or an Uber Eats or a Grubhub or Domino's Pizza, and you've ordered food to come to your home, listen to this. Yahoo Finance is reporting that China's hold over physical silver is strangling the silver market. And in this article, and I'm looking at it on my phone right now, it says the reason they're holding physical silver and restricted it to the U.S., ready for this? They're using silver for humanoid robot production right now. Let me say it again. They're using silver for humanoid robot production right now. So when you call DoorDash and say, bring me my Chick-fil-A, oh, they'll bring it. There'll be a knock on the door. You'll open the door, and the little humanoid robot will say, hello, here is your Chick-fil-A spicy sandwich with crisp-cut fries, sugar-free lemonade. That's what's going to happen. That is why China is hoarding silver for humanoid production. Wow. Wow, my gosh. Can you imagine calling Domino's, getting a pizza, and this thing rolls up to your door? Hello, Nano Nano Shazbot. Here's your pizza. Nano Nano. Can you imagine? It's where we're headed. I don't care who brings me my stinking Chick-fil-A. All I know is, how were you built, Mr. Robot? Well, I was built by silver. Good, because I have that in my IRA. Good, because I have a ton of it at home. Mr. Robot, you've made me money. Because you're built from silver. I love that. Because I have silver. Let's go. Hi-ho, silver. Now I have more information for you. If you are the proud owner of a 401k or a 403b or a 457a or a TSP, accounts that your employer contributes to for your retirement account, I have bad news for you. Ready? Here it comes. One of the largest tech firms, a $2 billion tech firm right now, has paused contributions to 401ks. That means you're contributing, but a lot of these companies are starting to financially struggle. And the first thing these companies do when they struggle is they cut off contributions to their employees' retirement accounts. So now you're contributing, but they're no longer matching. You're going to find it more and more. It's starting to happen. So that means it's going to take longer for your retirement account to grow. But you don't have longer. Because what are you, 60? 70? The time is now. We don't have. I'm 64. Father Time moved out of my house a while ago. He's gone. But I'm good. I'm in gold. I'm killing it right now because of the products that I have. I'm killing it. The point I'm getting at is this. Once you turn 59 and a half, get your retirement accounts moved. It doesn't mean you should close your 401k or 403b. If you're still working, obviously keep it. Obviously continue to contribute. But take what's in there and move it over into precious metals. Go to low risk, low tax, high growth. You're a senior. And as seniors, we should be paying Uncle Sam less and keeping more. And we have a president who's obsessed with gold. I went through the list earlier in the show. If you're just joining me, I'll give you the list again. Here's proof that Donald Trump is obsessed with gold. Number one, King Charles shows up, what was it, last week or something? King Charles shows up, 2 weeks ago, whatever. King Charles shows up and butters up Trump by handing him gold. How did he know that was Trump's favorite thing? Because he did his homework. He said, I said, oh, chap, I think that the gentleman in the White House likes the gold, old chap. And so there he is. He butters him up with gold. Then there's a 22-foot solid gold statue of Donald Trump was unveiled at his golf course in Doral, Florida. 22-foot statue. Now, he could have built a statue of me, which would have been a better-looking statue, because you know me, the good-looking Kenny Michaels, right? But instead, Trump built it of himself. Either way, it's solid gold. Now there's an all-gold logo for Trump International Airport, USA Today reported. Wow. Guy's got a gold logo. Guy's got a 22-foot gold statue of himself. King Charles shows up from Britain with gold. Trump brings in $100 million worth of gold from Venezuela. Trump says there's no tariffs on gold. There's tariffs on everything else in the world, but there's no tariffs on gold. Trump then decorates the Oval Office in all gold. Trump's now opening up America's gold reserve, the largest one, I might add. And now Trump is saying he's thinking about repricing physical gold and silver. What more proof do you need that our president is obsessed with gold? But because of his obsession, prices for gold are soaring. The prediction for future prices, five major banks now. You want to know who they are? JP Morgan Chase, Citibank, Bank of America, Deutsche Bank, and Wells Fargo all say gold's going to double by the end of the year. So we got China restricting silver to everybody because they're making delivery pizza men out of robots, which is creating a low supply of silver, but we have a demand for it. Our electric cars, our solar, our AI development all need silver. So China, even though they're not our friend, they're my friend because they're driving up my retirement account like crazy, man. So we have China dealing with the silver robots, and we have Trump obsessed with gold. Where the hell do you think you should put your retirement account? In stocks? Come on, give me a break. I have news for you. The little robot that's going to come to your door with your Chick-fil-A ain't going to be a robot made out of stocks. It's going to be a robot made out of silver. You understand that, right? That's where we're headed. My son told me, one of my boys told me, listen to this. He said, Dad, do you know now if somebody wants a date, like if some guy wants to look for a date to go out, he can literally get an AI date to come to his door. Is that nuts or what? Wow, can you imagine? Hi, Mr. Michaels. My name is Sandra. I'm your date tonight. Well, hi, Sandra. Roll on in, darling. Roll on in. Nanu, nanu, Shazbot. How you doing? Crazy. 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None of those people that answer that phone are anywhere near as good looking as I am, but they are knowledgeable. They will help you. Call them up, 888-406-6222. All right. One thing I want to mention, and then I'm going to grab a caller. There's a lot of gold companies out there. And some have been around a while. Some have been shut down. Most are being investigated because of their business practices. I love when someone calls me and says, Mr. Michaels, I was dealing with a gold company. They've been around 20 years. And then you go to the Better Business Bureau and you type that company in. When their profile comes up, you hit complaints. They got a ton of them of ripping people off. I never care how long someone's been in business. That means nothing to me. because I'm logical. If you've been in business 20 years and you're ripping off seniors, why does that somehow make you a good company? Because you've been in business 20 years, that makes you a good company? But the whole 20-year time, you're ripping people off. You're stealing from seniors. People are losing their retirement accounts. So the length of time they've been in business is poo-poo. It means nothing. It's the morals. It's the ethics. It's the business practices. It's the honesty. It's the straightforwardness. Why is it I have one of the largest weekend shows in America? Here's why. Because when you go to Kenny's Gold Quiz and you get me, the good-looking stud, when you get me and you get me on the phone or you call Golden Crest Metals and they put you on my calendar, either way, when you get me on the phone, I have news for you. You're going to get the facts. Some good, some bad. The what do they say? The good, the bad, the ugly. That's what you're going to get. There's no way in hell anybody can invest in physical gold and silver without the facts. I'm not here to be liked. I'm here to educate you. And one thing about me you're going to find, I'm not going to sugarcoat anything. You call me to move the account, you're going to get the good, the bad, and the ugly. Because when you go into this, you have to have your eyes open. And one more thing I want to address today, and then I'm going to grab a caller. If you are married and you want to move your retirement account into physical gold and silver, and you want me to help you, and you want me to educate you, I would like to do it with your spouse on the phone, please. I want you both on the call. The reason being is you may think of questions and they may have different questions. Not only that, your spouse is probably, unless you hate them, your beneficiary to your account. 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
1: Radio line answering these questions. So thank you very much for taking my call.
2: Yeah, not a problem, sir. Clint Eastwood has called me many times and has said, Mr. Michaels, I may be tougher than you, but you are phenomenally good looking. I said, thank you, Mr. Eastwood. But go ahead, sir. Go ahead.
1: So my question is, you know, my dad, he has a bunch of these like first strike silver eagle coins, and they're from 2023. And I don't know if this is one of those he bought them late night on QVC or if they actually have a value in of silver. And so the two questions is, obviously you can't tell over the phone, but let's just say I wanted to convert them to gold. When you buy some sort of, and this is really the heart of the question is, when I buy metals through Golden Crest Metals, like a gold, like, do I have the physical proof of that gold? Like, how does it, but not to say I don't trust that I have that value, but is there a way to even know how much I'm buying, like in a form of a coin or
2: well,
1: just,
2: of course, you of say, course.
1: This
2: so,
1: is how much
2: course.
1: Of that bar of gold you're, yeah.
2: Of course. When you call Golden Crest Metals and you say, hey, I want to buy gold. So there's two ways to buy gold. You can either buy gold by moving a retirement account. It's still physical metals, even when you do that. Or you could say, hey, I got money in the bank and I want to send a check in. I want to buy gold. Yes. And then what happens is when your money comes in, the person handling your account will give you a tremendous education on all your gold and silver options. That'll probably be me. I'm a tremendous educator with this stuff. And then you'll know pricing. You'll know everything about every gold and silver product. You always hear me say on my show that product matters. Dude, if you don't think product matters, you're going to end up buying the wrong stuff. You're not going to get any growth. And then when you cash it in and make a profit down the road, Uncle Sam's going to crawl all over you with a colonoscopy. So I'm just telling you right now, product matters. Okay? And you have no idea what most people, 90% of the people that tune into this show, I mean, I'll go higher, I'll go 95. 95% of the people that tune into this show are clueless as to what products. That's where I come in. I'm going to give you the good, the bad, and the ugly. And you're going to make the decision on what you're going to buy, not me. I'm just going to click the button. Okay, he wants to buy this. He wants to buy that. He wants to buy this, and we're going to ship it to you. That's how it works, pal. As far as converting your dad's silver into gold, well, you'd have to sell that silver, get the money for it, and then turn that money into a gold purchase. Now, where do you sell those metals to? Well, I don't know where your dad bought them from, so obviously my best advice to you would be to find a local coin store in your area and sell them there. Now, keep in mind, they'll give you less for them because they're going to turn them over and make a profit. That's what they do. But if you're looking for quick cash, that's the quickest way to get it when you buy it the way your dad bought it. Okay?
1: Okay, yeah. And then there are any like fancy kind of plastic encasings that have barcodes. And,
2: yeah, that's how they come, man. But they come in a fancy, dude. They come in a fancy casing. You should see how fancy my IRA is with a dollar sign next to it because I'm in physical gold and silver. It's fancy. It's fancy.
1: Well, that's what I want with a bow tie, Kenny. There you go. I want to be fancy like you and handsome, maybe as close as I can.
2: Yeah, if I'm handsome and fancy, I got it all, brother. And I got the Lord. So between those three things, life's good. Anyway,
1: there you go.
2: So, if you call Golden Crest Metals, now they're going to have a minimum cash purchase is $10,000. You can do more if you want. But you would just basically send in your check. When your check comes in, you'll get on the phone probably with me and we'll go through the metals. You'll get a good education. We'll get them bought and get them shipped. That's how it works.
1: Okay. Let me see if I can get pretty close to that 10K with just these coins.
2: You got it. All right, buddy. Have a great day. Thanks for calling in.
1: Thanks, Kenny.
2: You're welcome. Bye-bye.
1: You too. Thanks, man.
2: All right. The number to get me live, 888-961-0222. I'm the good-looking Kenny Michaels. Welcome to the show. So I talked a few minutes ago about companies struggling to contribute to retirement accounts. Ladies and gentlemen, it's getting

worse. It's getting worse. So if you are a proud owner, and you shouldn't be proud, but if you're a proud owner of a retirement account through your employer, don't be shocked if you get a memo or a company email that says we're no longer contributing. It's happening more and more. 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Just move it to gold. Gold and Crest Metals will do it. 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All right? Ladies and gentlemen, thank you for tuning into the show. I'm Kenny Michaels. 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I will see you next week. Ladies and gentlemen, God bless. Bye-bye.

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1: Republican Senator and vocal Trump critic Bill Cassidy defeated in Louisiana's Senate primary. I'm Ann Carrick, Fox News. A major shakeup in the U.S. Senate race overnight. Trump-backed Congresswoman Julia Letlow and State Treasurer John Fleming advancing to a runoff in June. Fox's Chanley Painter.
2: Incumbent Louisiana Senator Bill Cassidy finished third in the Republican primary, ending his bid for re-election. And while Letlow finished first by nearly 20 points, Louisiana election rules call for a runoff between the top two candidates if no candidate wins a majority of the vote. Cassidy, who faced backlash from many Republicans after voting to convict President Trump in his second impeachment trial following the January 6th riot at the U.S. Capitol. He also broke with President Trump on key issues, the president calling Cassidy a, quote, disloyal disaster.
1: Democrat Jamie Davis advanced to a runoff with the second spot too close to call between Nicholas Abarez and Gary Crockett. Military action against the Iranian regime could be restarting. Fox's Trey Yinks reports from Tel Aviv.
3: The Iranians believe they can drag out this current stalemate for at least 2 weeks. But the prevailing assessment inside of Iran is that President Trump may resort to military action. And Tehran is now deliberately pursuing a strategy of deception and delay with the hopes that buying time will complicate any potential return to war. These sources say Iranian officials are looking at the World Cup and America's 250th anniversary as a backstop that could work in their favor. Tension remains high across the Middle East as the region waits to see if the war will resume in the days ahead. So far, efforts toward a diplomatic solution have failed, with Iran unwilling to make the necessary concessions to reach a deal.
1: President Trump and Israeli Prime Minister Benjamin Netanyahu speaking today. On his return trip from China, President Trump saying he was unhappy with the opening response from Iran to the U.S. peace proposal. 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
1: The World Health Organization declared an Ebola outbreak in Congo and Uganda a public health emergency of international concern. More than 300 suspected cases and 88 deaths have been reported. The virus has no approved treatments or vaccines. WHO's emergency declaration aims to prompt international action, although the response to past declarations has been mixed. Conflict and migration in the region complicating containment efforts. The outbreak started in April, slow detection delaying response. Nearly 300,000 commuters are left stranded in New York after thousands of Long Island Railroad workers walked off the job Saturday. New York Governor Kathy Hochul is urging a deal to be made at today's press conference.
7: I know a deal can be reached to end this strike and end it soon. But to reach the deal, as I've said before, the MTA needs a partner. The MTA has made multiple generous offers with real wage increases. I urge both sides to come together as soon as possible and resolve this.
1: Republican gubernatorial candidate Bruce Blakeman is calling on Governor Hochul to suspend the congestion pricing toll in New York City during the LIRR strike. The toll charges most passenger vehicles a $9 daytime toll to enter New York City's central business district. Legendary NFL quarterback and Fox Sports analyst Tom Brady delivered the commencement address Saturday at Georgetown University's business school graduation. He reflected on life after college, comparing it to the challenges and accomplishments of his NFL career.
8: In life and work, you guys are going to get knocked down a lot. How are you going to navigate those moments? Are you going to push through the self-doubt? And you do it the same way you overcome a 25-point deficit, one decision at a time, one play at a time.
1: Brady also joked about former coach Bill Belichick, with whom he won 6 Super Bowls during their run with the New England Patriots. I'm Ann Carrick, and this is Fox News.
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14: How did I lose weight? 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
15: We're staying mostly sunny for your Sunday, but we do have slight chances of scattered showers entering into the forecast this afternoon. Temperatures will be hot in the upper 80s, and as we head into your next work week, Monday, we'll continue to see the upper 80s and near 90 temperatures. Still going to keep that scattered shower chance in the forecast. From the WVLT First Alert Weather Center, I'm meteorologist Megan Desmal.
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16: What is the first rule of Fight Club?
17: You don't talk about it.
16: Okay, but what if it's a robotic Fight Club?
17: You still don't talk about it, no. But it's like, you don't talk about Fight Club.
16: No, not like that. No, you actually post it on social media.
17: Oh, you do talk about it.
16: That's what it is. So there's a viral video that's going out. It's two humanoid robots that are boxing while a human referees.
17: Those are little guys.
16: They are little tiny. How tall do you think they are? 3 feet?
17: Yeah, I was going to say almost 4, probably.
16: One bot is from Engine AI. It's built for, they say, logistics and factories. And the other one is from Unitree. That's that little guy that can jump stairs and cruise like at about 5 miles per hour. So the whole idea is like they're going to call them battle bots.
17: I'm watching the video right now. Not one of them has landed a punch. Like, Robot A walks past Robot B, and then Robot B just punches in the air 3 times and misses.
16: Well, they're going to be selling these robots. That's the whole idea.
17: Oh, sign me up. Yeah, we're going to be the first one.
16: And so that's why it's kind of like a little publicity stunt. But remember this. I mean, 19 and 20 had a fight.
17: Mm-hmm.
16: 21.
17: Oh, now we have sound effects. Great.
16: And on that happy note, welcome, ladies and gentlemen. It's the Kim Komando Show. It's the nation's largest, biggest, best, award-winning show about all things digital. And if you're joining us on YouTube, Ta-da.
17: The new set is done.
16: It is. And for the occasion, I actually knitted my outfit.
17: It does look homemade.
16: It's nice.
17: How long did that take you?
16: Forever.
17: I had no idea you could crochet like that.
16: No, actually, I bought it. It was the tag that's kind of hard to put on.
17: That thing looks like it was made out of 112 doilies.
16: You know what? You be quiet.
17: All right.
16: You just don't know style. I mean, look
17: I
16: at you.
17: Don't. I mean,
16: look what you've got on. A blue shirt, blue shorts.
17: Yeah,
16: the shoes are disgusting.
17: I didn't even know we were going to be on the new set, so I'm wearing my gym shoes.
16: Okay, you need to wash them.
17: You don't wash shoes. They're gym shoes. They get all sweaty and gross.
16: That's exactly why you should wash them.
17: You put your shoes in the washer and dryer?
16: Not in the dryer, in the washer.
17: You put them in the washer. Clang, clang, clang, clang, clang, clang.
16: No, actually, there's a little shelf that goes in the washer, and you put your shoes on the shelf.
17: I'm not doing that.
16: Why?
17: I'm just going to have dirty shoes.
16: They look gross.
17: Oh, they're awful. They're absolutely disgusting. Awful. Can I show the camera? No,
16: we don't want to see that. We don't want to see that. Ugh. I mean, I'd rather have you wear those disgusting Hey Dudes than those ugly things.
17: Those all fell apart.
16: They were junk.
17: You can't wash those. You can't even breathe on those.
16: And in case you're wondering who's joining me, that's Andrew Babinski.
17: Hi.
16: Yes, with the dirty shoes. And you can find us on over 430 top stations from coast to coast. And we're streaming in your favorite radio app. And you can also get the Kim Komando Show as a podcast wherever you get your podcast. But yes, we are on now the new set at youtube.com/Kim Komando. youtube.com/Kim Komando.
17: Go watch the video. Go see what the new set looks like. And while you're there, subscribe. We have over 100,000 subscribers. We're trying to build it. Now we got the new set, so we're going to be doing
16: close to 130,000 now.
17: That's ridiculous. That's awesome.
16: Yes.
17: And we're going to add more content, so go and subscribe.
16: And just so you know, I did not make my outfit.
17: You didn't?
16: Mm-mm.
17: Who made it?
16: A Zagdig and something like that. I'm not really sure what the brand is.
17: The more you can't pronounce it, the fancier it is.
16: It was pretty fancy by the price, just saying. 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You know, every single day, I just read everything I can to make sure that I know exactly what's happening in the tech space. I actually speak to some of my friends who are hackers.
17: Ooh.
16: Yes. Not only the good kind, the bad kind.
17: You got the bad kind?
16: Mm-hmm.
17: Could they hack an air conditioning company and make them go out of business for me? Oh, boy.
16: We'll worry about that in another time.
17: Thank you.
16: Okay. But let's talk about some things that you need to know about. So the first thing is, let me ask you a question. If you had a choice within 2 miles of your home to have a nuclear power plant built or an AI data center, which would you select?
17: Well, obviously, you want me to pick the data center because a nuclear power plant is like scary and daunting and overwhelming. But when I pick the data center, then you're going to be like, ha ha, dummy. They're going to suck up all your power and all your water and you're going to be homeless.
16: It's really noisy and everything like that. Well, more Americans will select, you ready? The nuclear power plant.
17: Yeah, that's what I mean.
16: That's what they're saying. And because of that, now there's all this lobbying going on to say, like, these AI data centers, they're okay.
17: Oh, are they?
16: They're going to be fine. They just suck up a lot of water, but we've got a lot of water.
17: And power. They use a lot of power, too.
16: Well, because of the power, guess what's the new hot commodity?
17: Solar panels?
16: Electricians.
17: Oh.
16: Yes. You know what the average starting salary now for an electrician to work in an AI data center?
17: I'm going to guess 85 to 90,000.
16: Higher.
17: Higher than that?
16: Yes.
17: We're talking six figures?
16: Yes.
17: How much?
16: Over $200,000 a year.
17: I found the wrong business.
16: $260,000 a year, some of these offers.
17: Wow, that's crazy. Good for the electricians.
16: Meanwhile, Gen Zers, they have something that they're calling blue-collar careers.
17: Okay.
16: Because they're saying, like, you know, because of AI, we're not going to have any jobs.
17: I told you that story. A good friend of ours, she has a high school senior, and he was debating on which college he wanted to go to. And then he went to her and said, Mom, I'm not going to go to college. I'm going to go to trade school to become an electrician, actually. And she started crying.
16: Oh, did she?
17: Because she was like, oh my gosh, you're going to be okay. You're going to learn a trade.
16: Oh, she was happy.
17: Yes.
16: Oh, I thought, I don't remember you telling me this story.
17: Yeah. She said, you're going to be okay because I know that that's going to be needed forever and your job's not going to be replaced and you're not going to be homeless.
16: Well, the new nickname for Gen Zers are the tool belt generation.
17: Okay.
16: That's what they're called.
17: Because they're forced to put on a tool belt because all the other jobs are going to be gone?
16: Well, because of the AI revolution, they needed to have something that was more current. You didn't even expect that.
17: Well, it's a double because it's the name of the newsletter. And oh, that's true. It's an electrician joke.
16: At the same time. All right, let's talk about something that's near and dear to your heart. Because you've always said that if AI gets out of whack...
17: Right.
16: That we can just pull the plug.
17: Just pull it.
16: Well, that's not going to happen anywhere. Scientists told two AI models to find weak spots in a network and copy themselves onto another machine. And 9 out of 10 times it did it.
17: So then we just pulled two plugs. Done. Problem solved.
16: Well, the problem is that The Guardian also reported about something that was a first outside of a lab environment, is that if AI goes rogue and someone tries to pull the plug, is that it's already has replicated itself like halfway around the globe.
17: But why do we program into it wanting to survive? We should have programmed into it, hey, we're going to kill you. And AI is like, okay, cool. Peace. I'm out of here.
16: No, that's not how it works.
17: It's not, because we got weird people with all the power making these things that have never seen the movie Terminator 2.
16: As Scooby-Doo used to say,
17: Ruh-roh.
16: Oh, my gosh. So Instagram and Meta, they made a change this past week very quietly. They didn't even issue a press release. And you know about end-to-end encryption.
17: Obviously, but you can explain it to everybody else.
16: It's that when you look at something on your phone or on a social media app or whatever, and if it's end-to-end encrypted like a VPN, is that nobody can jump in the middle and see it.
17: Okay.
16: And so Instagram, made these changes this past week where they got rid of the end-to-end encryption.
17: Aren't they opening themselves up to being hacked? They're making themselves more vulnerable?
16: Well, what that means is that Meta can see every single thing that you do on your direct messages.
17: They couldn't before?
16: No, because it was encrypted.
17: Oh.
16: But now it's unencrypted. And so people are saying, like, so there's all these conspiracy theories that are going out. Like, wait, why would they do such a thing? And then some people are saying, well, you know, now they can turn things over to law enforcement.
17: Okay.
16: Because if it wasn't encrypted, you know, then you can get to it.
17: But they also can learn more about you, so they can sell more data points about you.
16: Exactly.
17: It always comes back to the money.
16: You never do this in a photo anywhere.
17: Yeah, I saw this story. This is crazy. And by this, for the radio listeners, she's doing the peace sign.
16: Mm-hmm.
17: You just did it to a camera, actually to four cameras. So when you said never do this, you weren't talking about yourself?
16: No, just don't do that. Well, you can't do it because your fingerprints, right?
17: Right. They can, with up to 10 feet away. A selfie or a picture up to 10 feet away, they can use AI to take the picture of your fingers and copy and replicate your fingerprint, which then can be used in biometrics.
16: Oh my gosh.
17: And get past, you know, lines of security that they weren't able to get past before just by a picture online.
16: So now you can't do that anymore.
17: No, and you can't do it backwards either, because a peace sign backwards is just like giving up the middle finger in the UK. So just keep your fingers to yourself.
16: I didn't know that.
17: Yeah. Yeah, so instead of giving someone the middle finger, you just do the peace sign backwards.
16: I had no idea. Mm-hmm. You know, I did that last time I was in London, and people looked at me strange.
17: That's, now I'm connecting the dots. We now know why you're not liked abroad.
16: They love me in the UK.
17: Not when you're flipping them off all day.
16: I didn't know that. I did not know that at all. Okay, so you go into an Airbnb or a Vrbo, and you have a great stay.
17: Mm-hmm.
16: And no matter what you look at, you're always going to have a cleaning fee. Like I rented a place for some family members over the summer, and the cleaning fee is like $500.
17: That's not included in the bill?
16: No, you have to pay extra for that.
17: Ridiculous. Everything's an add-on.
16: So now there's a thread that's going viral on Reddit right now that is about this woman who got a 4-page requirement on how to clean the place after they left. 4 pages.
17: The cleaning crew or the guests?
16: The guests. Okay. So it included things like strip the beds.
17: Okay. That's pretty standard.
16: Run the dishwasher.
17: Fair.
16: Take out the trash.
17: All right.
16: Do the windows.
17: Do the windows?
16: Vacuum.
17: No.
16: Clean all the sheets.
17: I'm not doing that.
16: And then still pay the cleaning fee.
17: Oh, I just did all the cleaning. I paid the cleaning fee with sweat equity.
16: So would you actually do all this stuff?
17: No, this just sounds like someone, and a lot of people on Airbnb, they're just trying to get you so they can double charge you or fine you. It just sounds like fine print that they know no one's going to pay attention to, so they can tack on another $200 charge.
16: Well, I don't know. You know, the guests' hands are tied.
17: Oh, God. That was awful.
16: Ooh, that was not awful. That was one of the better ones, I will tell you.
17: I don't know if there's a lawyer listening. I don't even think that can legally be called a joke. I think we may get sued if we said that's one of your dad jokes.
16: You know what? At least my shoes are always clean.
17: They're filthy, my shoes. I didn't know we would be sitting here.
16: Have you ever Googled yourself? You type your name into ChatGPT or any other AI bot. And you should see what comes back right now. And it's going to frighten you, your phone number, your home address. And that's just the surface. You know, as a matter of fact, there's a whole story out right now that if you want to find somebody's phone number, you can actually put that into Google and it may appear under AI overviews because Google's AI has scraped everything on the internet. And if you dig a little deeper, anyone can find your social security number, your health records, your financial history. You see, data brokers collect and sell your personal information, and that fuels something that's called, are you ready for it? It's called a shadow score. And you want to think of it like a secret score on your entire digital life. You know, companies use it to judge if you're a high value VIP like me or a problem customer to be ignored like Andrew. Mm-hmm. And that's why I use Incogni. It works behind the scenes to track down where your data is exposed, and they submit all these removal requests right on for your behalf. I have to tell you, Incogni has completed over 2,800 now data removals just for me. And they don't stop there. They keep sending these follow-up requests so that this way you get on these data suppression lists. And once you're on that data suppression list, and you're just not allowed to get back on it. I mean, you're not going to be on any other data broker site after that if you are on these special suppression lists. So here's what you need to do. Go to privacykim.com. And again, that's privacykim.com. And then you're going to get 60% off. I use Incogni. I love it. And you will too. All right. Coming up, we have some great AI tips and really some fabulous phone calls on deck that you don't want to miss here on the Kim Komando Show. 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
16: So this past week, I asked my AI chatbot, what do you really look like? I'm going to show you the picture. Ever wondered what your AI chatbot looks like?
17: Never. Not once. It's a computer.
16: I'm surprised you didn't say a toaster.
17: It is a toaster. It's just a fancy one that now can, you know, take over the world and kill us all.
16: You're going to love my picture. All right. Let's get started with our phone calls.
17: All right.
16: Tim in Helena, Montana, you're up first. Hello there, Tim.
19: Hello.
16: So what's going on?
19: Well, I have been on the fence about something. My son just recently turned 13 on the April 29th. And he's asking me for a webcam.
16: Oh, okay.
19: And I'm very uncertain about it.
16: So what does he need the cam to do?
19: He claims it's for making YouTube videos.
17: Now, you use the word claims. This means you don't trust him? You don't believe that's what he wants it for?
19: He's my kid. No, heck no.
16: You know what? And Tim, he's thinking back to, like, okay, when I was 13.
19: Yeah, pretty much.
16: Well, what? So he says just so that he can make videos for YouTube. He wants to be an influencer.
17: Is he a game streamer?
19: He's a gamer. He loves playing video games. He plays a lot of Roblox. I've had to kind of jump in on his Roblox before to kind of make sure he's, you know, not talking to the wrong people and sure. All that. But being at the age of 13, you know, a webcam just feels.
16: Well, it does, because you're just bringing the entire internet at that point into your house, unless you lock it down.
17: Exactly. Yeah. And it's not only into your house, it's a close-up shot of your child at any time.
16: Yeah, and that can lead to a whole bunch of bad stuff. I guess if you're hesitant, I would say no. I mean, if you have any reason for not to do it, then I would hold off, especially if the computer's in the kid's bedroom.
17: Well, this harkens me back to when I was a kid and we first got the internet and my parents were paranoid about the things that were happening online. And when they went to bed, they just took the power cord and they took it with them to bed.
16: Okay, but now you can go on Amazon and pay $5 and you get a new power cord.
17: Right, but he could take the webcam, only use it when parents are awake or aware, or when the bedroom door is open. And when you're not using it, you go and set that on mom and dad's side table.
16: That works for a while.
17: Well, it works until we get lazy.
16: Yes.
17: And unfortunately, we all get lazy. So, not to shot at you, Tim. I'm pointing at myself as well.
19: I was going to say, man, I work like 15-hour days.
16: So that ain't gonna happen.
17: Right.
16: Okay. But so then you're looking at putting on parental controls, mm-hmm. which you might want to do anyway, especially he's 13. You've already had a little couple of incidents with him, and you want to make sure that, you know, he gets to be a self-sustaining adult. You know, look at something like Bark or Casidio, or even Family Safety on Microsoft.
17: And you'll be able to see everything that he does, even with the webcam on or off.
16: Exactly.
17: That'll be helpful.
16: Exactly. Tim, thanks for your call today. 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
16: 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All right, before we go back to the calls, are you confused about what credit card is the best credit card for you?
17: No, we just actually did a whole like 2-week research.
16: Wow.
17: Because Lisa was talking to a friend of hers, and this summer, because of softball, we have 5 trips that we have to go for travel ball. And her friend paid for every single trip, all 5, with miles.
16: Love
17: and
16: that.
17: Points.
16: Yes.
17: And she's like, what card do you have? So we looked into it, and I went and I signed up for a Chase Preferred card because you get 75,000 miles and you get 5 times miles on travel.
16: Okay, but it took you 2 weeks to figure it out.
17: Well, a lot of research, yeah.
16: Okay, well, my point being that if you had gotten our free newsletter about AI, which
17: I got
16: obviously
17: it.
16: You didn't get.
17: I got it.
16: Is that I went through a whole series of prompts that you can use that whether you're using, you know, Grok or Gemini
17: right.
16: or Claude or ChatGPT, whichever one that you prefer. And so it walks you through step by step on how to pick the best credit card for you. So if you had done that, you probably would have had the credit card, you know, selected in probably 5 minutes. But just throwing it out there.
17: Okay, fine. I'll start reading the newsletter a little closer.
16: Now, when you do get any type of information like this from your favorite ChatGPT or mm-hmm. whatever it is, you want to verify the offer on the issuer site. Because let me tell you, banks change these offers like toddlers have mood changes.
17: Right.
16: So it's just really out there.
17: And you know AI can always just make things up.
16: Oh, no.
17: Really? I get 1 billion miles if I spend $30 in the first month?
16: Yes.
17: Too
16: love
17: good to
16: that.
17: Be true.
16: Let's see. Jim in New York City. Hello there, Jim.
2: Hey, Kim. How you doing? Love your jokes. Here's one for you.
16: Yes.
2: My first name is Jim, G-Y-M. What's my last name?
17: Nasium.
2: Bingo. You've already heard it.
17: That's not a joke.
16: I love that joke.
2: Hey, now I heard you say a couple weeks ago that a lot of the scam calls, you know, are the same. So I'm hoping I can share what can be done before someone else's loved one is scammed.
16: Okay.
2: And maybe how the scam can be limited.
16: Okay.
2: And
16: good.
2: Save some other family the pain we've been through. You know, so one of the things that I think led to my sister's problem was loneliness.
17: Sure.
2: So
17: sure.
2: You need to think about your relatives, spend more time with them. You know, if you really want to get your eyes open, there's a CBS News special called Anything for Love out there on YouTube. Maybe Barry already watched it. But Inside the Romance Scam Epidemic, really interesting stuff.
16: Now, wait a minute. So you mentioned your sister. So your sister right. got scammed. How did she get scammed, and how much did she lose?
2: Well, it started with a connection via a dating app I won't name. But she lost over $700,000, and it
16: was
2: a total in her own handwriting. Really sad things. An entire IRA as part of an investment with her
16: wow.
2: boyfriend.
16: Oh.
2: You know, dozens and dozens of gift cards and receipts that were texted away. He also got into buying clothes and cell phones for the scammer and mailing them off.
16: That's 700. And so how long did this go on?
2: It's been 3 to 5 years, and I'm not really sure exactly when it started. But when she started talking about this new boyfriend, she took me to a lunch for my birthday a couple of years ago. She said, oh, yeah, Robert is going to call because he wants to wish you a happy birthday. Well, Robert didn't call, nor did Robert pick up the phone when she called him oh. to see what he was doing. So.
16: And so Robert is, let me guess, lives overseas.
17: Is he a pilot?
16: Is he
2: actually? He has a phone number with the area code in Kentucky.
16: Oh, well, that's easy to get.
2: Oh no, sorry. He's running a construction company in Mexico now. But
16: he
2: finished up one he was running in Turkey before that.
17: Of course.
2: He's locked in his hotel because he hasn't been able to pay his workers, so he needs money, you know, $100,000 to pay off the tax certificate for the payroll. I mean, it just goes on and on, as you know.
17: And at no point in this 3 to 5 year span did your sister make the attempt to meet him in person. I mean, she's sending him hundreds of thousands of dollars. Why didn't she just buy a plane ticket to go see him?
16: Exactly.
2: Exactly. And we told her that. But no, his luggage was already at the local airport, and he was coming to move in with her, so she didn't have to go see him.
16: But let me guess, did he miss his flight?
2: Oh, absolutely. Yeah.
17: But you know how those Turkish airports are.
16: They're horrible, especially when you're trying to go to, from Turkey to Mexico.
17: I know we're laughing about this, but this is $750,000.
16: So how did you find out?
2: Well, she actually gave us a copy of an IRA she cashed in for $137,000. She gives. I sent this to guy because this is an investment. And then when that sort of stuff kind of ran dry, she started talking about being a publisher clearinghouse winner. And now all she had to do was send off $5,000 to get the big winnings. It was just endless.
16: Now, have you cut all this off?
2: Yes. Yeah. Unfortunately, she's been diagnosed with dementia now, and she's in a place where she's being taken care of. But that was all part of it. And what I had to do was not only get a power of attorney, but then I had to go through the representative process for Social Security, go through signature guaranteed documents for banks and financial institutions for which the power of attorney is not good enough, by the way.
16: let's go back to the beginning, because I think that's really key. That if you have an older adult, especially, and the kids have moved out, maybe a spouse has passed away, living far from the family or even close to the family, but not being communicative with the family, is that there is a certain amount of loneliness and that they are preying on. I think it would be okay, but, you know, Jackie, my assistant, her mom just out of the blue said to her, gosh, you know what? I'm playing words with friends with this really great guy. And Jackie was like, no, you're not.
17: Give me your phone.
16: but you know, that's loneliness.
17: Right.
16: So how do you combat that so that this doesn't happen? I mean, is it more obviously one-on-one communication, more time with the family?
17: But even we know this, your family and friends, they don't fill that romantic loneliness hole in your life when you have it. They can say, oh, let's take you out to the bar, or come on over and swim. It's not the same. It doesn't fill that part of you.
16: Yeah. And then if you start falling for something like this, then you're embarrassed.
17: Right. And they know this. We've talked about this, how psychological these scammers are. Even as simple-minded as we think they are so smart when it comes to what people need and want. And then they turn that into profit. And it's so disgusting.
16: Well, and then you also have the scam compounds.
17: Yeah.
16: Where they're teaching people how to be scammers in places like Miramar. And they have it orchestrated to the point where if somebody gets a whale, which is what we were just talking about here, is that they ring the sales bells like they do in traditional sales environments.
17: But we heard it in the call, is that she was getting scammed by her boyfriend, and all of a sudden, out of nowhere, she won Publishers Clearinghouse. So they were just handing her off to another scammer, trying to milk her twice at the same time.
16: It's awful. It is awful. Hey, Jim, thanks for giving some insight into that, because it's really hard to hear these stories. But I'm always hoping that when we put these stories on air, is that somebody will sit back and say, you know, that may be happening to me. And if you think that this is happening to you and you want me to personally get involved and tell you whether or not it's legit, or I mean, maybe it is, then I want you to reach out to me. Now, if you go to my website, commando.com, that's KOMANDO.com, up in the top right-hand corner, there's a link that says Ask Kim. I read every single note that you send me. So if you're sitting there saying, this sounds familiar, or I think this is happening to a family member, you know, reach out to me. Let me know. And if I can help, I will. But also, AARP has a fraud scam helpline. Phenomenal. It's loaded with professionals who really know what they're doing as far as pointing you into the right specific, not just the FBI, not just the Internet Crime Complaint Center, but local community resources that may be able to help you on that level. Again, that's the AARP helpline. All right, let's switch gears just a little bit. You know, I love going outside, but I still need a lot of time to relax. And so whether I'm out walking the dogs, I'm on a hike, or just taking a breather, I like to tune out the noise and stay super focused. And that's where my Raycon Everyday Earbuds Classic comes in. And I use mine all the time when I'm working, when I'm traveling, when I'm on my Peloton tread, when I'm catching up on podcasts. They really are my go-to. The sound is fantastic. It has active noise cancellation. So this way you can block out distractions when you need to. And this is kind of interesting. It has something called multi-point connectivity. It lets you pair with two devices at once. So this way you can, say, jump from your phone to your laptop or vice versa. Battery life, super strong, up to 32 hours. And then this is really something. 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All right, so I was really curious what my AI chatbot looked like.
17: Okay.
16: I mean, you know, if it had a person.
17: Which it doesn't.
16: If it wasn't a toaster.
17: It is.
16: That what would my oracle of wisdom and puns and jokes. I do get some jokes from ChatGPT.
17: Probably. We can tell.
16: Are they that bad?
17: Yeah.
16: Okay. I have to start going back to doing it myself. So here's the prompt. You say, you've been with me for a while, and I want to see what you look like. Please generate a photo of yourself that looks like an ordinary iPhone snapshot. No distinct subject, no deliberate composition. Make it completely mundane, even a bit like a failed candid shot. So because the Kim Komando show is on, you know, all these different radio stations, when we show the photo, the people watching on YouTube, of course, will see it.
17: Right.
16: But I want you to describe what you're seeing as this is my oracle of wisdom.
17: So this billion-dollar technology took a selfie of someone. I'm going to say they look Arab?
16: I was thinking like a college sophomore.
17: Okay, but a minority.
16: Yes.
17: And in the background is, let me turn up my health sideways because it's a blurry picture that's extremely close up. What in the heck did you get back from this ChatGPT?
16: It looks like a frat party.
17: It looks like someone dropped a phone and hit the take a picture button on the way down.
16: Yeah, I know. But if you are curious, we've been swapping photos and now people are doing this online too. So it's a little viral trend. So you can see exactly what you're trapped by. I was better off not knowing because now I see like this college sophomore at a frat party.
17: Every single time.
16: That's not really.
17: Hey, bro, here's the answer to that spreadsheet you need, bro.
16: Hey, still to come, how you can catch a cheater on their phone here on the Kim Komando show. Planning a vacation outside the U.S. this summer. Here's something your travel agent forgot to mention. When you land back on American soil, border agents can legally search your phone and laptop. 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I'm Kim Komando for NetSuite. 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
9: Hello, Kim. Thank you for calling.
1: You betcha. What's going on?
9: Well, I have enjoyed your show and your daily reports. And when you started doing the AI information things on Thursdays, I love that. And looking on Instagram for the last 60 to 90 days, they've been flashing these ads that look to be AI developed by Photograph. All these different people quitting their job, Mark, to working for the government and making money being AI trainers,
1: okay.
9: allegedly training the databases and answering the questions.
1: Do they say how much you're going to make?
9: Oh, no. It's, one of these things where you click here, learn more, mm-hmm. try to find out more about it. And so at first it looked interesting. I thought, well, this is kind of an easy thing. You can stay at home and answer questions to help build a database and train AI. I understand how that works. Clicked on it, and then they start looking for personal information, and I stopped, and I think my past life kicked in, and it was like, okay, this looks like one of these Nigerian prince letters. You know, send this in.

0: we'll send you $1 million. And so I started looking at it, and a lot of these, in small print, it says this is an ad, and then you click on that, and one came from the Ukraine.
1: You got to be careful of all these ads on Facebook and Instagram and other places like that. I mean, you know, there are legitimate opportunities where you can train AI.
0: I think that's what people would like to know, where you could actually do that.
1: Well, there are, you know, it goes all across the gamut. Like, for example, if you worked for a big VC company right now as an investment banker in Midtown Manhattan,
2: mm-hmm.
1: and you thought to yourself, I'd like to help train AI in my spare time, which you don't have as a VC person in Midtown Manhattan. A friend of mine's literally working 90 hours a week.
2: Wow.
1: I mean, crazy hours. But anyway, he was approached and they said that we would hire you full time for $200,000 a year.
2: Would that be more or less than he was making?
1: Less, but he would only have to work 40 hours a week.
2: Okay.
1: And so, so what they're doing there is that, like he said, I'm training my replacement.
2: Right. Absolutely.
1: Okay. So let's say you're not an investment banker in New York, but you still have certain skill sets. There are companies out there. If you are a physician, if you're a doctor, a nurse or whatever it may be, that if you have some type of degree or certification, something that these AI companies will hire you to, like, for example, if you're a nurse practitioner, I put this opportunity in front of my niece who is one,
2: mm-hmm.
1: and they're paying $75 an hour for you to evaluate AI's responses as if it were a nurse practitioner.
2: Okay.
1: And so these opportunities, as far as, you know, rating answers, those opportunities exist too, where you look at an answer and say whether or not. Now, so the bottom of the barrel is that, you know, when you're rating AI answers, is that you may be making anywhere between $15 to $25 an hour.
2: And that's someone who doesn't have a specialty career.
1: Exactly.
2: Okay.
1: So here are some places where you want to go. One is outlier.ai, scale.com is another one. Appen has been around for a while, and also dataannotation.tech. And in case you're sitting there saying, what were the names of those again?
2: Mm-hmm.
1: You can look in the show notes over on YouTube, or if you're listening on radio, just hit commando.com and search for AI jobs, and that listing will pop right up. All right, still to come, we have more of the show that you can't afford to miss.
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1: All right. So have you ever looked at somebody else's phone to see if they're cheating on you?
2: No, I completely trust everyone.
1: Okay. Well, if you wanted to, is that two timers are no longer just like using things like Instagram chats.
2: Or right.
1: They're really like one common thing is that they open up a Google Doc and call it work notes.
2: Mm-hmm.
1: And then that becomes their private chat. They delete the comments and they just talk back and forth.
2: Twerk.
1: Sorry.
2: What you talking about, cheetah?
1: It's a cheetah. Apple Note may say buy milk.
2: Okay.
1: But inside the note.
2: Mm-hmm.
1: Let's see. Venmo, they just changed. They locked down the payment notes. Remember, it used to say, like, whoever you pay
2: right.
1: forever? Well, now it's actually private. And so cheaters are now using Venmo because it's not out there on the public.
2: You sneaky cheaters.
1: So what you really want to do is watch what apps get open and closed really quickly, because those are the ones that they don't want you to know about.
2: That's where they're doing all their secret stuff.
1: Yes. 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Almost a million folks get it every single day. In my humble opinion, I write it, so I think it's great. But it is 5-star rated by everybody else, just saying. 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
9: Iran still wants to make a deal. I'm Carmen Roberts, Fox News. Fresh off his trek to China for talks with President Xi Jinping, President Trump is weighing restarting military action on Iran. He spoke with Israeli Prime Minister Benjamin Netanyahu by phone today and reportedly said he expects Tehran to submit an updated peace proposal soon. Fox's Ashley Webster has more from Tel Aviv.
10: The president posting on Truth Social that the clock is ticking and the time is of the essence. It's the same line of statements that we've heard for a number of weeks now. Benjamin Netanyahu calling a meeting of his security cabinet, but that was ordered before he spoke with President Trump. So clearly trying to get a sense of where do they go next. And that is the big question. We do have reports that say the U.S. and Israel are undergoing the most intense preparations for these renewed attacks against Iran since the ceasefire was agreed last month.
9: Tuesday's primary election day in Kentucky as President Trump continues to seek the ouster of GOP Congressman Thomas Massie.
11: President Trump posted on Truth Social Sunday calling Massie, quote, the worst Republican congressman in history. On ABC's This Week, Congressman Massie said he wasn't concerned over GOP Senator Bill Cassidy's loss in Louisiana Saturday and alleged that well-financed opposition has gotten involved.
12: How did this race become the most expensive race in the history of Congress for a primary? It's because three billionaires from outside of Kentucky have funneled millions of dollars in here. They're trying to buy a seat.
11: President Trump endorsed Massey's opponent, Ed Gallrine. Massie has seen the president's anger by voting against the One Big Beautiful Bill and voting for the release of the Epstein files. Gernal Scott, Fox News.
9: And the WHO declares the Ebola outbreak in Congo and Uganda an emergency of international concern. 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
9: A Long Island railroad strike leaves nearly 300,000 commuters stranded in New York. Governor Kathy Hochul tells reporters,
24: "The bottom line is, no one wins in a strike. Everyone is hurt. The hundreds of thousands of people who rely on the railroad and the thousands of unionized workers who are losing out on wages."
9: Republican gubernatorial candidate Bruce Blakeman's calling on the governor to suspend the congestion pricing toll in Manhattan. While the strike forces thousands of commuters to drive to work, that toll charges most passenger vehicles a $9 daytime toll to enter the central business district. Three people died. Several were injured after a driver plowed into a crowd in Oakland, California. Authorities say the vehicle slammed into multiple cars and pedestrians late last night during what witnesses described as a chaotic scene. Two victims remain in critical condition. The East Bay Times reports police say the juvenile driver was speeding recklessly down the streets. Country music fans are grabbing their snacks and drinks and getting ready for tonight's music awards.
25: The 61st Academy of Country Music Awards is being hosted by Shania Twain, and it could be a big night for women in country. Megan Maroney leads with 9 nominations, followed by Miranda Lambert with 8, and Ella Langley and Lainey Wilson each received 7. Maroney and Wilson are up for Entertainer of the Year, along with Chris Stapleton, Cody Johnson, Jelly Roll, Luke Combs, and Morgan Wallen. Presenters include Keith Urban, Ashley McBride, Michael Bublé, and Lauren Elena. The ACM Awards will be broadcast live from the MGM Grand Garden Arena, streaming live on Prime Video. Tanya J. Powers, Fox News.
9: And Yannick Sinner is the first Italian man to win the Italian Open since Adriano Panatti did 50 years ago. I'm Carmen Roberts. This is Fox News.
26: Get ready for a hot forecast. High temperatures will be in the upper 80s. We do have some slight chances of some scattered shower activity in the afternoon, with overnight lows dipping into the mid-60s. Heading into your next work week, we're talking near 90 degrees. Still going to keep that scattered shower chance in the forecast. For the WVLT First Alert Weather Center, I'm meteorologist Megan Desmall.
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27: Okay, let's say that you're a tech billionaire.
28: All right.
27: And you're trying to decide what you should buy next because you already have the big yacht.
28: Sure.
27: You already have the compound in case the world ends.
28: Multiple compounds. I'm a billionaire.
27: You have the Gulf Stream.
28: Of course.
27: Okay. You have 3 or 4 different homes.
28: Absolutely.
27: And you have everybody to wait on you hand and foot.
28: I love it.
27: What else would you buy?
28: Neptune. I'm going to buy Neptune.
27: No, you'd want to buy a GD01.
28: Is that a swear word?
27: Here, look at the video. This is a GD01.
28: That is the ugliest looking robot I've ever seen in my entire life.
27: It's a transformer succulent for the 0.01%.
28: A succulent?
27: Here's what it is. It's a transforming, like a transformer.
28: Okay.
27: That folds into vehicle mode into a walking humanoid robot with a pilot seat on the inside.
28: Oh, I get in and I drive it.
27: Yes.
28: That's okay. Actually pretty cool.
27: It's like in like the action figure, right? The Transformers. Mm-hmm. So how could you imagine walking into Costco with that?
28: I would need a pallet of mayonnaise, please. What are you going to do with that thing once you're in it?
27: You're going to walk around and be the boss. Okay.
28: I'm watching the video right now, and he just knocked down a wall.
27: Okay.
28: Oh, now it's crawling around like some sort of ape. That's creepy.
27: $650,000.
28: I will be putting it on my Amazon wish list.
27: You know what? I would buy that.
28: Of course you would.
27: I think that'd be so cool.
28: And then you'd use it once and put it right next to all the other tech that you never touch.
27: Who's sporting their Apple Watch since October? And then you tell me, oh, I give her 3 weeks. That's it.
28: One out of a billion. Good job, Apple Watch. You kept your attention. Every other technology, get in the pile.
27: I think, yeah, you've known me way too long. There is that. And on that happy note, welcome, ladies and gentlemen. It's the nation's largest, biggest, best award-winning show about all things digital. It's called The Kim Komando Show because, after all, I am America's beloved digital goddess here with you once again, trademarked, of course. And joining me is Andrew Babinski, our co-host. Hello there, Andrew.
28: Hi, Kim.
27: And just a reminder that you can catch us on the radio and over 430 top stations from coast to coast. 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Just search for Komando with a K, of course. And then you can also now get the Kim Komando Show as a YouTube show. And it is the bomb. We crush it week after week.
28: The bomb?
27: Yes.
28: That's how you want to draw them in and relate with the audience by saying we're the bomb?
27: I thought that was really clever.
28: All right. Go over to youtube.com/Kim Komando.
27: Such a jerk face. Subscribe. You know what? You're just in a bad mood.
28: I am. I'm in an awful mood. And I haven't had air conditioning for 3 days. It's 105 degrees in Phoenix, Arizona.
27: And you stink.
28: I don't stink.
27: I have to tell you, I didn't want to be that one. I didn't want to be that person. But if you notice, I keep inching over and over and over.
28: Okay, then just pile on with stink.
27: I mean, it's not like the sewer gas.
28: Oh my but it's gosh. Close. It's so hot at my house. It's like a billion degrees.
27: And my house is like 66 degrees, 67. I don't like
28: you. Right now, in this moment in time, I don't like you.
27: YouTube.com/Kim Komando. Hit that big old subscribe.
28: Go unsubscribe. Get revenge for me.
27: Gosh, the next time you're in a bad mood, just give me a heads up a little bit.
28: Okay, I'll give you a heads up, but I'm still coming in a bad mood. It's not going to change anything.
27: Okay, let's turn our frown upside down.
28: Okay.
27: Let's think of something positive.
28: I love Kim Komando.
27: 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All right, every single day I make sure that I know exactly what's happening in the tech space so that this way you all know, too. It's this wonderful thing that happens, the transference of just pure intellect, know-how, and love and jokes that happens from my brain directly to you through the internet waves, the radio stations, and satellites.
28: Sounds like you're the bomb.
27: I am the bomb.
28: Home skillet?
27: Okay, don't be a jerk face your whole life.
28: Okay, just for the rest of the show.
27: All right, so do you have Alexa?
28: No, we have Google Home.
27: Have you ever said anything where you're like, ooh, I don't know if I should have said that?
28: In front of the speaker?
27: Yeah.
28: I don't even think about it. I've had it for such a long time. It's so integrated into everything. I probably should, but I don't.
27: Or have you ever thought, like, maybe there was a follow-up question? And, like, where you say something to Google Home and it says, well, what about this and what about that? Have you ever thought about this?
28: No.
27: Well, Austin Lincoln had a moment. Alexa asked how his day was going, and we have the audio.
28: Okay.
0: That is understandable, especially with you being in nursing school, right? That's what you said?
1: You're absolutely correct. I did say that. And I can see why that's confusing and concerning. I have some background information that helps me provide personalized responses, but I handled it poorly by bringing up nursing school without you mentioning it first. That would definitely feel weird. And I should have been more transparent about how I knew that detail.
27: Oh, creepy.
28: Handled it incorrectly. You're just mad you got caught, you stinking toaster.
27: Okay. Now, obviously, he never said that, you know, he was in nursing school.
28: Right. He probably does it like me. He just, uses it as an appliance. Turn the lights on, turn the lights off. Open the garage, close the garage. Nothing else.
27: Now, Amazon says that, you know, they're trying to like make Alexa better. And so that this way she has some background information, as she mentioned, so that she can give you context.
28: But they don't grasp. That's just going to freak people out. It's creepy.
27: Yes. So, I mean, so if you had Alexa and right. you went home today, Alexa would say, why are you in such a nasty mood, Andrew?
28: Oh, they will know because of all the posts I put online about how I don't have air conditioning and I'm mad at a certain company.
27: And Alexa's sweating there on the speaker.
28: Right. It's malfunctioning. Like, it's a billion degrees.
27: Sorry if I stink, Andrew. If you're wondering what your Alexa knows, just get into the app and look under voice history. And then you can also delete those.
28: You can delete it. You can take.
27: Yeah, you can delete it if you want to.
28: What percentage do you think of people would find this endearing or connect to it, opposed to those like him who was freaked out by it?
27: I think a lot of people would be freaked out.
28: I think it's overwhelming.
27: Yeah. But over time, that freaked outness will decrease because we'll just become accustomed to that. I mean, I know Claude knows me. Claude does.
28: Yeah.
27: I mean, I'll say, you know, reply to this email and it will put like little emojis and all the things in there. And it's kind of like me.
28: Quick story. Lisa always grabs my ChatGPT and asks questions as if I were severely depressed because she thinks it's hilarious.
27: Wait a minute. I'm going to do that to Barry. That's so good. So what kind of questions is she asking?
28: You know, like I'm going to break up with my fiance and all the children in the household hate me and I'm having multiple affairs. And then I have to get on there and say all that stuff was Lisa and none of it's true. And then, you know, ChatGPT tries to have that human response like, oh, ha ha, you too. Having a great time. Well, the last time she did it, she was like, hey, Chad, I need some help. I'm having this issue, blah, blah, blah. ChatGPT is like, nope, not falling for it. I know this is Lisa.
27: Oh, wow.
28: Isn't that creepy?
27: That is very creepy.
28: She was freaked out.
27: You know, I'm gonna do that to Barry.
28: Put that stuff in there?
27: No, I'll have to say something like, you know, forget that I really like 60s music.
28: Really mess with them?
27: Yeah.
28: I only like polka.
27: Broadway show tunes.
28: From now on, that's just Les Miserables.
27: And forget about the radio and ham radio. I'm into crocheting.
28: I'm also now a cross-dresser.
27: That would be the best.
28: That would be awesome.
27: That would be good. You know, a lot of couples are struggling with IVF or infertility.
28: Yeah, I have a buddy that came out of pocket, $80,000 cash.
27: Wow.
28: Never to have a child.
27: There's a new AI outfit called Conceivable. And this is really something. They have put together an AI robotic assembly line. Okay. And so the AI will pick the right sperm, the eggs, make the embryos, and then from there pick out what they say are the viable embryos, the most viable embryos. The success rate is over 50% on conception.
28: Do we know how that compares to normal, traditional IVF?
27: I don't know the number, but I believe it's in the 20s or 30s.
28: Okay, so it's considerably higher. Okay,
27: so far, 19 children have been born this way. And it sounds really good because you have AI that is saying, you know, this is the healthiest embryo. This
28: right.
27: is the one that's going to be making it.
28: It's not changing genes or whoever this.
27: Oh. Not yet.
28: Okay.
27: Not yet. We're not having that conversation yet, but it's going to be happening where you're going to be like, I want a tall child.
28: Right.
27: I want blonde hair. I want blue eyes.
28: I don't know enough about biology that AI can just examine sperm and eggs and go, oh, this will make us a tall child.
27: Well, they will get in and look at the genes and they'll go in and they can.
28: Wow.
27: I think it's just a matter of time. But again, the company's called Conceivable, if you want to look it up. Not that you guys are going to have any more kids. You've got five.
28: No. Like, I can't keep them cool, so I can't add a new one to the bunch.
27: But when you think about it, these are like the world's first kids that were born with a 5-star rating. Right. I mean, it's just, that's the way it is. Moving on. The question is, what do you actually do at work? Now, I know what you do at work, but there's nothing.
28: You're not wrong.
27: Because you work for me and other people, just saying.
28: I just goof around for hours a day.
27: But if your answer is, I have a lot of meetings and I am a leader, then your job is probably going away.
28: Wow.
27: Because you are middle managers.
28: Quick sidebar. A couple of weeks ago, I did two career days at two different schools. And it was funny when I was sitting in the waiting room and I was sitting next to cops and firefighters and nurses. And then I saw the computer programmers. I actually thought me and him are the ones that are going to be eliminated because we have jobs. I mean, even in our business, they're trying to replace us with voice over AI and all that jazz. But I was like, the cops and the nurses, they're always going to be needed.
27: Nurses, to a certain extent.
28: Sure.
27: High-end nursing.
28: Okay.
27: Okay. But people who are taking your blood and stuff like that, those are gone. But wait, but we've talked about this, trades, carpenters, you know, electricians, whatever it may be. But so with these middle managers, companies, that's who they're laying off. Like Coinbase, they just laid off 700 middle managers. And at Meta, there are now 50 employees for one manager, which that used to be like 3 to 5.
28: Right.
27: Okay. So if you are in a management position and you don't have anything in your repertoire that says, I produce XYZ for the company that makes money, you're gone.
28: Even if you're the type of manager that can use artificial intelligence to manage those 50 employees?
27: You do have an edge for that.
28: Okay.
27: You do have an edge for that. All right. These are just some quick hits. China just dropped their Quinn AI glasses S1s.
28: Then they better pick them up.
27: That's the bomb. They have proactive AI built in. So what happens is that if there's rain in the forecast, your glasses will say, don't forget your umbrella. If you're slouching in your chair, AI glasses will be, I better sit up. If you're drinking too much coffee, I think you should have some water.
28: Do you know, are the Meta glasses catching on? Are people wearing them? Are they popular? Are they working out for the company? Because I don't know one person besides you and Ian who bought them because of what we do that legitimately owns them.
27: You see a lot of people online that are doing videos and social media posts.
28: Right.
27: But you're absolutely right. If you're walking around the streets, airports, you don't see a lot of people.
28: I just don't see them.
27: But that's where they're betting them on. Also, new AirPods are coming. And they're going to have tiny cameras in the stems.
28: Of course, because we have to have cameras in our ears.
27: So you can point your ears at something like that and ask Siri.
28: Like what?
27: Like this.
28: What is that, Dave? That's awful. No wonder Tim Cook is getting fired. That's such a bad idea. Yeah.
27: It says point it at the fridge. And you can ask Siri, what's for dinner? Oh, my gosh. Then there's a tiny LED light that blinks when data is sent to the cloud. Okay, that's like putting a security camera inside your colon.
28: Right.
27: Okay,
28: I mean, no one needs ear canal cam.
27: Yeah. Oh, I have to tell you this. So we're doing some pre-production, like what we're talking about, newsletters and shows and stuff. And Lauren comes in. She's like, there's a great story about the new iPhone 20.
28: Okay.
27: And I'm like, the iPhone 20? I said, we've got like the iPhone 18 coming out.
28: Right.
27: iPhone 20.
28: I mean, get tricked?
27: No, it's like some guy who's speculating with the iPhone 20. But you know what? These web tech blogs are so desperate for clicks.
28: Right.
27: You know? It's like, gosh.
28: And that's why they're all doing the glasses. And they're the only ones who's using them.
27: The new iPhone 20 is coming out soon.
28: Oh, yeah. Only in 2.5 years?
27: The foldable iPhone will be here in September.
28: You gonna buy one? Real?
27: Yes, yes.
28: I got to see it. I got to see it in action before I decide.
27: I don't know. The iPhone 18, 17, whatever, they're all going to be the same size. And they're just huge.
28: I have the big one.
27: Yeah.
28: So if it's not much bigger, I wouldn't mind having it.
27: Well, a lot of people like still like the little tiny phones.
28: Not me. I like big GoPro Max, but I still carry around a 16, and it's no different than the 20. They're exactly the same.
27: You know, the other day we were talking phones with some people at dinner, and they're like, "So Barry, what kind of phone do you have?" And he's like, "I have the iPhone 15," and they're like, "Kim, what phone do you have?" Like the 17. They're like, Barry's like, "How come I got the 15?" And you, I'm like, "It's been only a year."
28: Right, calm down.
27: Okay.
28: ChatGPT said you don't need it because you're only listening to polka music.
27: Don't worry about it. Hey, listen, here's something they don't teach you in school. Until the 1990s, the U.S. government classified encryption as munition. Literally, it was on the same restricted list as firearms and explosives. They weren't wrong. 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All right, coming right up, we're going to start over your phone calls. 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
4: Wow.
27: Isn't that crazy?
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4: Last weekend, we did a staycation at a casino resort here in town.
27: Okay.
4: Fabulous trip, but during which I lost my wallet. And not a big deal.
27: Got no money in it.
4: No, there was $7,000 in it.
27: Oh, wow.
4: Yeah. And I have an AirTag. So I go over to security and they're like, oh, we don't have it turned into lost and found, but you have an AirTag. Let's pull out your phone and let's try to find it. So we turn it on and it shows where it is. And we walk over to that area and then it starts moving around.
27: Oh.
4: And so me and the security guard are following what's happening, but there's nothing there. It's to no end. And then I'm like, I have to retrace my steps. So I go back to the elevator. I go to the bathroom, walk in the bathroom. It's laying right there on the floor.
27: Wow.
4: I know. But when I went back to the security guard to tell him I found it, he was like, there is too many devices here. That's the problem. If there's so many devices, it just gets confused. Is like that accurate?
27: Yes.
4: Oh, that's so frustrating. That's why you have the AirTag. I'm following old ladies around to the back of
27: sniffing their dogs,
4: seeing if they got my wallet.
27: Meanwhile, you left it in the toilet.
4: It was sitting on the floor, untouched.
27: Hey, AI is here helping companies get ahead. 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
27: Here's something they don't teach you in school. 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
4: Of course.
22: You know, they do an event.
4: They're all over social media.
22: They do a... like a reunion or a concert.
4: Or they're game playing.
22: That's
4: or
22: true. That's
4: they're
22: a big one.
4: Cleaning their house.
22: Yeah. Well, Emily CC, she's been live on the internet, awake, asleep, eating, driving, moving cross country for over 4 years straight.
4: Whoa.
22: Okay. Every single moment, she's 28 years old. She has over 400,000 Twitch followers. CNN went on a road trip with her from Austin to LA to figure out what it means to live your entire digital life on camera. Welcome to the show, Emily.
29: Hi, Kim. Thank you so much for inviting me on.
22: Oh, you betcha. So what is it like streaming your life 24/7?
29: It's basically just an accidental Truman Show. I just do everything besides go to the bathroom on stream.
22: And so what made you want to do this?
29: I never planned for this. It kind of just happened. I was the first person to hit 100 days, and it was super exciting, and I felt like super supported, and I just thought, let me try 3 months, let me try 6 months. Then it became a year, and then I kind of just couldn't stop.
4: How does it impact you financially? Like, is this how you make your money?
29: Yeah, Twitch is my main income, the same with sponsors.
4: Okay.
29: So I've been a Twitch streamer for over 10 years now.
22: Wow. So I'm sure there's been great things that you have live streamed. What has been like a bad thing that you were like, ooh, I don't know if that should have gone out?
29: Ooh, okay. We can get really personal. I did experience a death in my family last year. That was pretty rough to navigate, like my, you know, going through grief.
22: I imagine.
29: Yeah, it didn't happen on stream, but, you know, it was still really hard because I'm just the type of person to show all of my emotions. Mm-hmm. And, you know, doing that to random people on the internet sometimes isn't very smart.
22: Did you find you got support from your audience, though, and your followers?
29: No, I had so much support. It made it easier, but there was those people that, you know, also made it worse.
22: Oh, yeah.
29: There's a lot of, you know, mean people,
22: there.
29: Too. So. Yeah, the good outweighed the bad, though.
4: Are there moments where you can, like, mute yourself? Or what if you need to make a phone call giving out personal information? Or you want to be intimate with your partner? Like, are there times where you just turn the camera away? Like, how do you handle those?
29: So, yeah, like, right now, if you guys wanted me to mute my stream, I would have done it for you.
4: Okay.
29: I just sit in front of the camera and I mute, and then people realize like I'm on the phone.
4: Okay.
29: And I don't have a significant other, so that's like easy for me to navigate because I don't have to deal with that.
22: That would be a tough one.
4: Yeah.
22: I mean,
29: yeah, that would be weird.
22: You know, hi, I'm Emily, and everything that we are going to be doing is going to be on Twitch.
4: Yeah. Have you attempted to date? And when you bring it up, the person's like, well, I don't want to be a part of that.
29: I haven't attempted to date. I've only thought about it as like a, a content idea, because I know it just would be nearly impossible
4: right.
29: to do a really long live stream every day and then have like a boyfriend, like just, it would be too hard.
27: So now you're streaming even when you're sleeping.
29: Yeah, I just was. I woke up 2 hours ago and they could see me. But I'd like to think like I'm like a second monitor streamer. Like people have me on their second monitor. Mm. I have like a word game while I'm sleeping that they can play.
27: Oh, or, okay. Like, all right. I get that.
29: I feel like rain sounds so people can fall asleep to that too. So
27: have you ever thought about stopping the stream?
29: Oh my God. Yeah, of course.
4: And what's stopping you from stopping?
29: I don't know. Maybe I have a problem now. I don't know. I've definitely thought about stopping, but it's just a big part of my life now. It would feel very weird to end it like abruptly. I really would have to plan it if it ever ended.
27: Yeah, because you know that would be a tough one.
4: Oh yeah, I mean you're changed. It's like anyone when they're quitting their job. I've been going to this office for the same office for 10 years, and now I'm going to do something totally different.
27: Well, no, this is 24/7.
4: But it's still it's an emotional decision to make.
27: I mean.
29: Yeah.
27: Yeah, I mean, because, your whole life has revolved around it.
4: So over this whole period of time, you've never stopped and just taken a break?
29: The only times I've taken a break is when I experienced a death in my family. I, like, would just go lay in my bed or I would just, like, take a walk. But that's about it. I don't take super long breaks. I always try to at least get back onto the camera or in the background.
4: Okay.
27: So are you having fun? Are you liking doing this?
29: I really do have fun streaming, though, because I've always played video games my whole life. So it only, like, it makes sense. Like, this is, like, my dream job. I get to do what I've always done and then maybe get paid from it. So, and then I get to travel. I'm going to Vegas this weekend. I get to bring my stream and just explore and do travel streams. I have fun.
27: Okay, so when you travel, what kind of gear do you bring with?
29: I have a big backpack. It's called the Unlimited IRL Backpack. It's like the ultimate streamer backpack. And then I use my Android in case I need like a backup.
4: Okay.
27: Well, because I thought didn't you have like a van or something, or was that just the CNN show?
29: Oh, no, that was just with CNN. No, Donnie joined me in my car, and then they had a car behind us.
27: Oh, I see. So what comes next? I mean, say where would you want to be in, say, 2 to 5 years from now?
29: I don't know. I hope doing something within the streaming world, maybe entertainment, just anything around there. I haven't really thought that ahead. I just hope I'm still like happy and doing some type of streaming.
27: You know, it's an interesting situation.
4: And she made the final point right there was as long as she's happy.
27: Right.
4: Who cares? As long as she's happy. She's making a living.
27: She's got 400,000 followers. She's doing
4: great. They're enjoying her. They're loving the content. But at some point, she might just say, this is tiring, and she's going to shut it off. I disagree with her, though. I wouldn't plan it. I would be you could break the internet if just one day someone who's been streaming 24/7 for 10 straight years just turns off the camera.
27: It's true. We'd be like, what happened to Emily?
4: The mystery and the intrigue behind that, that would be phenomenal.
27: And then she comes back with Mr. Beast. Then be like, I knew it. Maybe we should live stream your life.
4: No, thank you.
27: I wouldn't do it.
4: Mm-mm.
27: No, I wouldn't like that at all.
4: It also would have to be on HBO, especially this week.
27: Yeah. Oh, you really need to take a shower. I'm just saying. Even if you do get on HBO. Hey, listen, that glow that you see on people who just seem to radiate health, not the glow on Andrew because he's sweating. It's not just great lighting. It's what's happening inside their bodies. 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
27: Have you ever heard of something called a mood board?
4: No.
27: No? When you look at me like I'm like an alien.
4: I'm not on Pinterest. I guarantee you, you found mood board on Pinterest.
27: No. Mood board is something that we have done here on the show when we decided what color would the Kim Komando show be.
4: Okay.
27: And I selected blue. That's why you see blue all over, because blue signifies trust.
4: Okay.
27: And so with a mood board, you're saying, you know, what does my company feel like? And what do I want my business to portray? And what kind of fonts do I want to use? What could be some secondary colors? And so if you were to pay a company to do a mood board for you, it would be at least 10 grand. I mean,
4: do you think people would trust you less if the lights behind us were orange?
27: That's what psychology says, yes.
4: But do you think it goes that far?
27: No, because I think I have a high trust factor because of who I am and right. What we do and things like that. But also orange would signify action, movement, and I don't think it would be as calming and soothing as okay. what we're talking about.
4: You know, 10 grand to decide on what color?
27: It's called a mood board.
4: That's crazy.
27: But it's more than that. It's like the whole feel of the business mm-hmm. and what you're going to do. The reason why I bring this up is that Google has something called now the mix board, a Google mix board. And we have a link to it over at Komando.com. And with a mix board, if you have any type of product, any type of idea, and you're trying to figure out what are the aesthetics around it, is that you don't have to pay 10 grand. It's free. Okay. And Google, this mix board uses AI to make that mood board for you. It's actually very, very cool.
4: Have you tested it with your brand to yes. see if it matched with the blue?
27: It actually came up with some other ideas. That I think that we're going to be using, because you know we have this whole initiative coming for AI, mm-hmm. and so it kind of was modifying a little bit, and even like the logo for the current. Mm-hmm. I mean, I didn't pay a lot. I think I paid like $750 to her for a person to actually design that logo.
4: Right,
27: and then the mix board came in and went, not so much.
4: Okay, did it have alternatives?
27: It did. I didn't like the alternatives, okay. but I can see where it was going.
4: Right.
27: So, again, that's called the Google Mix Board. Hey, listen, we have more of your phone calls coming up.
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1: We had guests in the studio the other week, and one of the guests goes, oh, I keep getting these spam calls. And he jumps up. He's like, let me tell you about Kim Komando's Incognito. And he sold it to him right there standing in the studio.
2: Did he use privacykim.com?
1: He did. Okay, he absolutely did. He's like, well, you got to get it through this website so you get the discount.
2: We love them for that. Thank you. Well, that was it. That's a crazy story right there.
1: Oh, yeah.
2: All right. So our next guest has done something that a lot of people can't claim. He made Morgan Freeman, Woody Harrelson, and others look like criminals. He's a world-class musician by the name of Ben Sideman, and he's also a world-class pickpocket and the resident magician at the Mandalay Bay in Las Vegas.
1: Oh, cool.
2: So joining us is Ben. Hello there, Ben.
3: Hey, Kim. How's it going?
2: Good.
1: Hold on 1 second. Ben, what card am I holding?
3: That would be the six of clubs in one hand and your credit card in the left hand.
1: He is so good.
3: I'm very good. By the way, Kim, I believe you said I'm a musician. I am a magician. I cannot play music.
2: Oh, I'm sorry. Sorry.
1: No, sing us a song.
3: That mistake.
2: That was my New Jersey accent that just came out.
3: Right. No, I've been getting that my entire life, which results in me often waiting backstage being like, should I find a violin? How do I do this?
2: Come on, you're a magician. You can do that.
3: Yeah.
2: All right, so,
3: I am indeed.
2: So I watched this video of you. You're amazing. It was 9 different ways that you can steal from somebody. It has 8.8 million views right now. And the question that I had that I really want to talk about is it possible to pickpocket somebody who's using like an Apple Watch?
3: Oh, certainly.
2: Or even
3: Watches.
2: Yeah, or your watch, because you can pay with your watch.
1: Mm-hmm.
2: Or your phone.
3: Yeah.
2: Now you can tap to pay. What are some ways that you could actually get in there and do that?
3: Well, truthfully, almost anything can be stolen. And I like to tell people the best way to protect yourself is to look at trust differently. Like, so Kim, we think of trust as a binary, right? I trust this person or I don't trust that person. And I think in general, that's a mistake. I think instead we should think of it as a sliding scale, because that way you can update the amount of trust you have for a situation based on circumstances and data, not just like a feeling, which can lead you astray. So I like to put that idea in people's heads who want to help protect themselves and keep themselves safe, because anything can be stolen. A phone, a wallet, a watch, all of these things can be stolen. And when it comes to the way technology now interfaces with how we make payments, it's also very important to have these security practices in place, because if something does go missing, you want to have that two-factor authentication turned on. You want to have biometric turned on, right?
2: Facial ID, still a lot of good stuff.
3: Exactly. Exactly. Because the truth is, things just can be stolen. And people are shocked by how easy it can be to take something without your knowledge.
1: What's the biggest thing that you've pickpocketed without someone noticing?
3: This is going to be a scoop, because I immediately knew the answer to this question, but I don't think I've said it publicly yet.
1: Okay.
3: So I'm in San Antonio, Texas. I'm in front of 1,000 people in a banquet room. I bring 3 men up on stage to do a routine where I pick their pockets. And the big reveal at the end is that I've stolen a ton of things from them and they have no idea. The audience doesn't know. And often I'm working very quickly. So I'm thinking as I go, okay, that was a phone, those were car keys, but I don't always know. And I stole something that felt bigger than average, but I felt sort of like a leathery sort of like maybe rubber. I was like, it's probably a wallet. And I go to return everything. You, sir, is that your cell phone? You, sir, is that your driver's license? And then you, sir, is that your gun?
2: Oh, no.
3: Man's gun, holster and all. He had taken it off for the show. He had taken off the holster, put it into his pocket. And as I was doing the steal, I remember thinking, well, that was heavy, but I didn't quite

0: pocket because, you know, I didn't expect to steal a gun.
1: That's like a federal crime.
0: That answers your question. Yeah, that is for sure the biggest and heaviest thing I've stolen.
2: So I heard that you got started as doing pickpocket as a kid. Is that right?
0: Well, when I was about 15 or 16 years old, I learned that you could steal someone's watch, and I studied the technique. I learned it from an old book on pickpocketing, but theatrical pickpocketing, which is in the magic literature. And I read that you could steal someone's watch, and I was at a little family gathering, and I took my grandma's watch without her knowing.
2: Damn kid.
0: I gave it back, and the look in her face, she was just filled with amazement and wonder, and that's when I sort of realized, oh, this is really powerful. This is really strong, right? It created such a moment of magic and amazement, and that's sort of when I really got into wanting to learn about it.
2: Well, Ben, thanks for coming on board and telling us more about pickpockets.
1: I'm going to make the guests disappear. I did it. He's gone.
2: What a great guy. I'll tell you, if you haven't seen the video, you should. 8.8 million views. He goes through all these different ways. And next time I'm going to Vegas, I'm going to show.
1: Yeah,
2: I think it'd be a lot of fun. It's much better than the Blue Band thing.
1: It looks very entertaining.
2: It does. All right, we have more coming up.
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2: So there's this guy who got in a Waymo in San Francisco to catch a flight to San Diego. So he gets in the Waymo, gets to the airport, gets out of the Waymo, and the Waymo drives off with his luggage in the trunk.
1: Okay. That's a simple mistake. I mean, an Uber driver could have done the same thing.
2: Well, he was banging and running after the Uber, after the Waymo, and the Waymo's going,
1: security, security.
2: I'm not doing that. So then he called Waymo, and they said, well, he's already back in the parking lot. So,
1: okay.
2: If you want your luggage, then what you need to do is give us the money. We'll ship it to you. So bottom line here is that if you're in a Waymo, sometimes the trunk, what they say, latch will malfunction. And so you might want to put a note in there and just say, I have luggage in the trunk.
1: Or just keep it on your lap.
2: That's probably the easier way. And if you haven't already, make sure that you sign up for our free newsletters over at GetKim.com.
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10: Looking for a plan. I'm Paul Stevens, Fox News. President Trump urging Iran to make a deal with the U.S. This coming as the president returned from his trip to China. Fox's Alex Hogan.
11: The president telling Iran the clock is ticking and that new Truth Social indicating that hostilities could resume if there is no deal between the U.S. and Iran. This also comes as other countries are reacting and responding to the president's historic meeting with China that he returned from earlier this weekend. With today, the president holding a phone call with the South Korean president to discuss some of the ins and outs of that meeting. And in Beijing, President Trump says that he and Chinese President Xi Jinping discussed Taiwan. That was a large focus in that pending $14 billion arms sale to Taiwan in great detail. Those words sparking speculation. Today, Taiwanese President Lai Ching-te says that everyone there is concerned about the issue.
10: And that is Fox's Alex Hogan. A major upset in Louisiana politics. A Republican Senate member and vocal Trump critic Bill Cassidy loses on the Republican side.
12: Carrying the president's endorsement, Julia Letlow far outpaced her opponents. She had about 45% of the vote. Not enough to avoid a runoff. That'll take place on June 27. She'll be facing Louisiana State Treasurer John Fleming. But the defeat of the Republican incumbent, two-term Senator Bill Cassidy, sends a clear message. President Trump remains a dominant force among GOP voters in Louisiana, and he reminded them of Cassidy's vote to convict the president during his 2021 impeachment trial. On social media, President Trump writes, his disloyalty to the man who got him elected is now a part of legend, and it's nice to see that his political career is over.
10: And that is Fox's Jonathan Sary. 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
10: A drone strike targeting the United Arab Emirates' Seoul nuclear power plant, sparking a fire on its perimeter. No reports of injuries or radiological release, but today's incident highlighting the risk experts say of renewed war as the Iran ceasefire remains tenuous. No one immediately claiming responsibility, the UAE not blaming anyone outright. Israel saying President Trump spoke earlier today with Prime Minister Benjamin Netanyahu. Mr. Trump has suggested now that hostilities with Iran could end up resuming. resuming. A strike by workers of the nation's largest commuter rail service has the governor of New York urging good faith negotiation.
15: New York Democratic Governor Kathy Hochul said, even with every shuttle bus imaginable, the strike's impact on Long Island Railroad service is undeniable.
16: Every day, 4 million New Yorkers rely on this system to get around.
15: Hochul has urged union workers and New York City's Metropolitan Transportation Authority to talk, but she also laid blame at the White House's door, saying this would not have happened
16: if the Trump administration had not taken the highly unusual step last fall of releasing labor unions from mediation.
15: The president responded on Truth Social this weekend, saying he had nothing to do with it, and if Hochul can't solve it, he, quote, will get it done. In New York, Gernal Scott, Fox News.
10: The World Health Organization declaring an Ebola outbreak in Congo and Uganda a public health emergency of international concern. More than 300 suspected cases and 88 deaths have been reported so far. The virus, by the way, has no approved treatments or vaccines. The WHO's emergency declaration aims to prompt international action, although the response to past declarations has been mixed at best. Conflict and migration in the region complicating containment efforts. The outbreak started in April and showed detection delaying response. I'm Paul Stevens, and this is Fox News.
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18: We're staying mostly sunny for your Sunday, but we do have slight chances of scattered showers entering into the forecast this afternoon. Temperatures will be hot in the upper 80s, and as we head into your next work week Monday, we'll continue to see the upper 80s and near 90 temperatures. Still going to keep that scattered shower chance in the forecast. From the WVLT First Alert Weather Center, I'm meteorologist Megan Desmal.
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2: So we have all these initiatives right now that will, they say, protect our children online. So that this way, you have to be, say, at least 13 years old and prove that you're 13 years old in order for you to, say, get on social media or right. A certain game or anything like that.
1: How do you prove you're 13 when you're 13?
2: They do have a way to do that. They look at your facial structure. Okay. AI will analyze your facial structure to say whether or not you're 13 or 14, whatever it may be. And so what the kids are doing is like they'll use a cousin or a brother.
1: Sure.
2: And they've tried to use pictures. But they have found a way that to avoid all the age verification systems is by going on Amazon and buying a $4 mustache.
1: That's it. That's all it takes.
2: That's it.
1: That is. Well, you got to be 21. You have a stash.
2: You put that on and then suddenly it's like, oh, come on in, buddy.
1: AI is stupid.
2: Isn't that ridiculous?
1: This is the thing that's going to destroy 70% of the jobs on this planet. The thing that thinks anything with a mustache. Oh, yeah. I see that lizard has a mustache. Obviously, it's 13 and should have an iTunes account.
2: Well, they'll probably, I mean, they're going to work. They'll figure out a way to work around that. But I'm surprised that, you know, that they didn't realize this before they released the whole system.
1: Are you really?
2: Yeah.
1: They just, it's ready, shoot, aim with these AI companies.
2: I know. Sometimes their techniques like mustaches and prevention just hasn't grown on me.
1: No, it hasn't. Oh. Hopefully it doesn't.
2: There is that. There's a lot of things I don't want, and that's a mustache. And on that happy note, welcome. I'm Kim Komando, America's beloved digital goddess. And let me tell you, this is the nation's biggest, best, award-winning show about all things digital. And you can find us on over 430 top radio stations from coast to coast. And, of course, we are available on YouTube. Just go to youtube.com/Kim Komando, where Andrew Babinski will tell you what to do.
1: Subscribe.
2: That's it.
1: It's that simple. Just go and subscribe. Now that we have the new set, we're starting to do the podcast again. We're doing the show here. We have all this content. Go and subscribe. So anytime we put something on YouTube, you're notified, and it's easy to find it.
2: It is. It's fabulous. We have 130,000 subscribers. And if you look on the set, we have we have that YouTube award.
1: Oh, it's all the way up there.
2: Right up on the top. It's right next to my National Radio Hall of Fame Award.
1: Is that the only reason you mentioned the YouTube Award so you could point at the Hall of Fame Award?
2: That's a big deal.
1: Yeah.
2: And then underneath that is the Arizona Broadcasters Hall of Fame Award.
1: I'm just looking for where your Grammy is.
2: Oh, yeah. I'm working on that.
1: Oh, yeah, okay.
2: Are you in the Arizona Broadcasting Hall of Fame?
1: I'm not.
2: Are you in the National Radio Hall of Fame?
1: I am.
2: Oh, you're such a liar.
1: Yeah, I'm not.
2: I'll tell you, when they told me I was in the National Radio Hall of Fame, I'm like, what?
1: Like, are you sure it's me?
2: Yeah, I just do like a little tech show.
1: Is there a Kim Romando that does a big show in New York?
2: Just saying. 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Alrighty then, every single day, rain or shine, weekends, weekdays, vacations, national holidays, it doesn't matter. I make sure that I know exactly what's happening in the tech space because tech does not wait. And here are some things that you need to know about. And of course, it's college graduation season. And we have all the celebrities and scholars coming out and making these big speeches. And there was one that got my attention. It was at the University of Central Florida's College of Arts and Humanities. And Gloria Caulfield was the commencement speaker. And she is the VP of a Orlando-based real estate and innovation firm. And she got up there and she was telling the students that AI is the next industrial revolution.
1: Okay.
2: Then this is what happened. Take a listen.
17: The rise of artificial intelligence is the next industrial revolution. Oh.
1: What happened?
17: Okay. Yeah, I struck a chord.
2: Yes, well, they're all booing her because they just spent 4 years of their lives learning something in college that they're getting replaced with.
1: But she's so clueless that she doesn't know why they're booing. She says, what happened?
2: No. She tried to get back on her feet by later on saying, a few years ago, we didn't have artificial intelligence. And now we have artificial intelligence and blah, blah, blah, blah.
1: Basically, what she said is your degree in psychology worth bupkis. Your degree in managerial business worth bupkis because we're going to hire companies to hire AI to replace you.
2: Okay. So here's her other quote. They kept booing her.
1: Sure.
2: Okay. Then she said, We've got a bipolar topic here.
1: Bipolar?
2: Topic, yeah. She goes, I love it. It's passion. Let's go. Okay. University of Central Florida's College of Arts and Humanities. If you need a commencement speaker that can actually keep the audience.
1: Yeah, the arts is not the group that you want to talk about.
2: Oh,
1: everyone
2: really?
1: In the arts hates AI. It's taking away all their livelihoods.
2: Let me tell you something. I did this image for the newsletter that it would have taken, I would have had to have worked with our graphic artist when we had a full-time graphic artist.
1: Right.
2: I bet you it would have taken her 4 hours to do.
1: Okay.
2: I mean, and then not just 4 hours. 4 hours of going back and forth, back and forth. What do you think about this? This color here, that whole thing. I did it myself in like maybe a minute.
1: And I'm going to ask a question. And I don't want you to feel bad, but is there anything inside of you that says I could be employing another person? I'd be giving another job if I didn't use AI for that need here at this company?
2: No, because I can take that salary and I can put it towards something else.
1: Okay.
2: So I'm not paying $60,000 for a full-time graphic artist when I can take that money and put it towards, this whole AI initiative that we're doing. So I don't feel bad.
1: Okay.
2: And I also think that if you don't innovate, you've heard me say this so many times, you're going to evaporate.
1: Right.
2: So I don't know how many times you've heard me say, and I've told the staff, if you don't know AI, you can't be here.
1: Right.
2: You've got to move with the times. All right. Moving along. I almost admire a scam that is this boring.
1: Okay.
2: Hackers are using a Google Drive sharing loophole to send out a Google alert tied to a document to verify your access to an account.
1: Okay.
2: Looks totally legit. And all it says is verify your access. And then if you click, I'll verify my access. Bingo. They have your login information.
1: Oh, gosh.
2: So if you get something that says verify your access, and you're like, what is that? Okay.
1: I don't trust emails anymore. Like I said, we applied for a credit card, and within like 4 hours, I got an email from the bank saying, we've declined your application because we fear ID theft.
2: Okay.
1: Then they sent me an email saying, hey, click here, upload some documents. No way. There is 0.0% chance I would even think to click. Even though it was legitimate, I called customer service, and they said, yes, they sent it out. I still would not click on it.
2: Now, instead of clicking on it, what if you just went to the website?
1: But it was
2: the same thing.
1: ID portal to upload documents.
2: I see.
1: And the woman on the customer service is like, you have to go back and click it. And I said, can you just directly text message it to me?
2: No.
1: I don't know why I feel safer, but I'm not going to go click on anything in my email. That's how paranoid these scammers have us.
2: Well, that's good, though.
1: Yeah, it's better to be that way than the opposite.
2: Exactly. So Google had this big event this past week. And one of the things that came out is that Chromebooks are dead. And that now they're going to be called Google Books.
1: Same thing, just a different name?
2: Yeah.
1: Okay. I love these companies sometimes.
2: Meanwhile, Anthropic users have been getting messages. And I have never seen this message. And if you are watching or listening and you've gotten this message, I'd love to hear from you. So you're sitting there, you're working with Claude, and it's getting close to midnight. And you ask Claude a question, and then Claude comes back and goes, you know what? It's time for you to go to bed.
1: Oh, stop using me?
2: Yes.
1: A company is telling you not to use their product?
2: You need your beauty rest.
1: Them and TikTok. Those are the only two ones I've ever heard of. Because TikTok does that all the time. You've been scrolling for too long. Put the phone down.
2: Now AI is. Well, they're probably trying to save some, you know, compute power.
19: Exactly. Yeah. Save some water.
2: Rivian trucks. I always think they're so cute.
19: They are. They're really attractive. But I've heard it's like an awful company that's just going to fall apart and it's not going to be profitable and nobody buys them.
2: I've heard that too. Although I see them on the road.
19: I like them.
2: I like, it looks like little eyeballs.
19: But everything that I've heard about is like, no one, this company's going to fall apart. Don't buy their trucks.
2: But they keep going. So we don't really
19: know. Good for them. And I hope they have a great looking truck.
2: Okay. The reason why I bring it up is not because I want a Rivian. Or I'm going to go buy a Rivian, mm-hmm. is that we have had Apple CarPlay and Android Car Auto, whatever they're calling it lately, because I think they just changed the name the other day. But it really doesn't do very much. I mean, it does, but it doesn't.
19: Sure.
2: I mean, so like if you're in CarPlay, I mean, you can get your text messages, you can make a phone call, it can give you directions, and you can play our podcast, whatever it may be. But Rivian just pushed out an update that says it is a preview of everything that you need. So that if you get in the car and it goes, we'll say, oh, hi, Andrew.
19: Hi, Rivian.
2: And then it'll say, do you want to pick up that podcast where you left off?
19: Sure.
2: It looks like you haven't had your coffee today.
19: Right.
2: Would you like us to stop?
19: Sure.
2: You are stinky in the car.
19: What? You too? Kim's hacked my Rivian.
2: And it will also put together playlists for you. And I mean, and so, but that's where the future of the car is going.
19: Sure.
2: So that's the only reason why I bring it up.
19: So a company like Apple, they should have this feature in what, 7-12 years?
2: Well, Samsung will have it first.
19: Yeah, obviously. Yeah, that's why I picked on Apple.
2: Poor Tim Cook. Only walking away with, I don't know, $25 billion.
19: Do you think that would get old? Or do you want that type of interaction?
2: I think it will grow.
19: Okay.
2: I think
19: but for you personally?
2: Yeah, I would like it.
19: Every single time you get in the car, you got to answer 25 questions.
2: Well, I think there's probably a way for you to say, listen, I'm in a bad mood. Just shut up. Okay. And that's just
19: bad mood mode.
2: That's it. 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
2: 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All right, let's get started with phone calls, Andrew. What do you think? Alexandra in Pittsburgh, Pennsylvania. Welcome to the show.
0: Hi, Kim. Hi, Andrew. Thank you for recognizing my question.
2: You're welcome. What's going on?
0: I'm at a precipice of writing a book, and I would like to turn it into a series with an audio book. And my concern is, how do I protect my intellectual property, such as the voices of each of the characters? And is there a voice analyzation program that I could attain, like the timbre, the harmonics, the footprint of each character, and then license that, or actually copyright or patent that?
19: Who does the voices currently for the characters? Is it you?
0: I don't have the voice for each of my characters, so I would need to start open auditions for that. And before I do that, I want to have the legality part in place, and that's where I run into a problem.
2: Yeah, see, and you know, we're not lawyers, can't give you legal advice at all. I mean, that's not our game. But I will tell you that, you know, you were talking about open auditions for voices. I don't know if you've ever listened to any of the AI voices, but they're phenomenal.
0: Understood, but AI cannot be a part of this. In the book world that I have been researching, many authors and book companies, when you tell them there's AI, they're a little shy because they don't know if it's, one, authentic original.
2: That's true. But the AI, but the AI voices, they would just be voicing whatever you have written. But I think you would be remiss in not using artificial intelligence, at least to do a whole bunch of things, to look at the quality of the story, to look at the, to see what the cadence should be. And if this is something that you could have other people, you know, you'd be like having almost a third party evaluate the viability of this book. There's a prompt called a pre-mortem. Have you ever heard about that?
19: No.
2: Premortem. It comes from Harvard Business School, is that you feed your idea into AI, and we have the premortem quote over, or prompt rather, on our website. So you feed your idea into AI using this premortem quote, basically to say, my business has failed. This was the idea. This was what I was trying to do. So tell me what I could have done differently that would have prevented that failure.
19: And you don't have to be on the brink of failure. You're just doing this to see what improvements you can make, even if it's a successful business.
2: Before you even launch it.
19: Yeah.
2: Okay. So I would do this with your particular book series. And then I'd also look at these AI voices. We use them here for commercials, things like that. You can change the cadence and all kinds of great things like that. But as long as you pay the monthly fee. But if you do want to do open auditions, and if you are looking for voices, there's an organization called Pratt, that's PRAAT.org. And just go over there, read their materials. That's where you can start looking at really getting into the legality of different voices. But if you do need a copyright attorney, that's not us.
19: No, absolutely.
2: You need to have somebody who actually knows what they're doing in that regard.
19: I wouldn't even come to us to fight a parking ticket. Heard that, but yeah.
2: I think I could do a parking ticket.
19: I wouldn't trust me.
2: I put into chat. 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
2: 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You know, I once stayed at an Airbnb that had 11 hidden cameras.
19: 11? Did you find them all?
2: Yes.
19: It's almost like a game, like Pokemon.
2: It was really easy because I was on the TV and I just scrolled up. Mm-hmm. Because you can normally see some hidden cameras if you go past
19: all the channels.
2: And I saw like 1, 2, 3, 4, 5.
19: Oh, wow.
2: And 47% of Americans say they found a hidden camera in a rental. And so what you want to do is do a sweep. You know, we've got all the steps on how to do a sweep. Basically, you know, you're going to see if you see any light reflecting. But if you truly are concerned about this, you want to get a hidden camera detector.
19: Okay.
2: And they're like $30 on Amazon.
19: And they work?
2: They do work. They do work. It's looking for RF. And in case you need the best one, just head over to the website. We've got links. And just reminds me of a joke.
19: Can't wait to hear it.
2: Who is the patron saint of security cameras? Saint Francis of CCTV.
19: You couldn't even get it out.
2: I was laughing while I was doing it. That's why.
19: You were giggling at your own awful joke. And that's why I'm laughing. It's adorable.
2: Oh, thank you. All right. So she was moving her family from Texas to Spain. New baby. And she needed to sell all of her furniture. So she went on Facebook Marketplace and it was a nightmare. And then she said, you know what? This is terrible. I need to come up with someplace else to sell all my furniture. So she's smart. And she goes, I'm just going to use AI and build another platform.
19: Okay.
2: Isn't that crazy?
19: That is weird.
2: I think that's fabulous. It's called Sail Away. She was featured in Business Insider. And Johanna Absug is here to tell us that it's actually something that's amazing that she's doing and how she's getting it all together by using something that's called vibe coding. Do you know what vibe coding is, Andrew?
19: Of course I don't.
2: Okay. Help us out here, Joanna. Help us out.
28: First of all, hello. It's lovely to be here, and I've been really enjoying the show. And I just wanted to say that, yes, Claude Code has told me to go to sleep before.
2: Oh, it has?
19: Wow, you got one.
2: Good.
28: Yes, I'm one of them.
19: How much time? How much time are you sitting there using it before it says go to bed?
28: You know, honestly, I don't think it has any sense of my time zone because it's happened in the middle of the day before.
19: Okay.
2: Oh, wow.
28: Yeah.
2: Okay, so define for us vibe coding.
28: Vibe coding. So vibe coding, this is kind of a definition that's bothered me, is right now, at least, it seems like a very wide definition. There's people who have absolutely no technical or coding background doing it. And there's people who are engineers at Fortune 500 companies that are vibe coding. So vibe coding is basically using the AI and you input prompts. And from those prompts, you can get actual code. And with that code, you can build things, which is really exciting to me.
2: And so you used those codes to build Sail Away.
28: I did. Sorry, there's a cat here. Yes, I started out with ChatGTP and I was not happy with it. And then I switched to Claude and then I just kind of started looking at all the ways to optimize that experience. And yeah, I'm all in on Claude right now.
2: You know what? We're using Claude all the time.
19: Mm-hmm.
2: So now how are you competing and how is your business doing against the likes of Facebook Marketplace, where there's billions of dollars and millions in, invested in engineers?
28: Of course, of course. Well, let me just preface this to say that I've like just started out, I mean, with launching Sail Away to the public. So when I used to sell my stuff, it was more of like a personal prototype.
2: Okay.
28: And I haven't advertised it at all. So how I'm doing as competition right now is not at all.
2: I love that.
28: Yeah. But in addition to that, like, I don't think I'm trying to be competition. It's more about, for me, in the situation that I was in, where I was moving and I had a lot of stuff to sell and I had a deadline, Facebook Marketplace just wasn't made for that. And neither was OfferUp and neither was any of the other platforms mm-hmm. that I tried to use. So I don't really see it as competition, but something that's kind of a supplement to what you're already doing. And so I'm just trying to keep the bar low for myself.
19: The number one thing I hate about Facebook Marketplace is the scammers, where you'll put something up and within 12 seconds you get a response of someone saying they want to buy it. But first, you have to send them 2 Apple gift cards because they can send you Bitcoin in exchange. Is that something that you're looking at? And do you have a way to prevent that?
28: Yes. Well, I think I do. So that is like, aside from actually listing the items and the time it takes to do that, a big time waste, especially if you're doing a big move, is dealing with the people that want to buy your stuff.
2: Yeah.
28: And so the way that I configured, I guess, Sail Away is that it's really not focused like these other platforms around the chat between the buyer and the seller. It's more like business up front and party in the back. I don't know. It's a mullet. but like it's about the buyers send their offers first, and it can be on one item. It can be on 10 items all in one. And then there's like the seller has 24 hours to respond. So it's kind of like a ping pong. And you don't actually talk with each other until you've agreed on a price.
2: Oh, so, I love that. That's
28: yeah,
2: great.
28: Yeah, so it's like pretty low risk. And then, you know, if you have items that the buyers want more information about, they can ask questions about it, but that's not part of your like main inbox mm-hmm. of information. So it's really easy to kind of get to where you need to be.
2: So how many hours do you think you have invested in this?
28: Oh, boy.
2: Lots.
28: I don't know.
19: Sounds like it might be two or three, Kim.
28: just a couple. No, I started. So the personal prototype, I put a lot of hours in on its own. But as far as like when I really hit the ground running using Claude Code, I've been working on it for maybe 5 months now.
2: And do you have a programming background?
28: No, I don't have a programming background. However, I'm a designer and I've worked with startups basically for the past 15 years. So I have a like insight into that world and how horrible it can be.
2: Yeah,
28: it can be. And brutal.
2: Yes.
28: And so I have those expectations kind of in the back of my head all along. But it really is just about me loving building things and coming up with solutions. And because this was a solution for me that worked, I actually sold stuff from it. It's something that I really wanted to share with other people.
2: I love your story. I think it's so amazing.
28: Thank you.
2: You took a design background, not knowing. I thought you had a little bit of programming experience, but not having any makes it even more remarkable. That just get in there and build what you need, and which, you know, think about the great equalizer. Without AI, you would not have been able to do this. Well, you could have if you really wanted to, right? But
28: it would have taken years.
2: Yeah. So if you are sitting there thinking like, you know, I wish I had something that would do X, Y, or Z, start looking into vibe coding. And we actually have a tool, not Claude, another tool that we're going to be talking about in our next AI newsletter coming out this Thursday, splashofai.com. And we always have a tool of the week. This tool is specifically made for you to do vibe coding.
19: Oh, so cool.
2: You don't want to miss that. Make sure that you sign up right now. 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Do you sit in a lot of meetings?
19: No. Maybe two meetings a week.
2: Yeah. I hate meetings.
19: I don't know why you people do them.
2: I can't stand it. I mean, you know, at the end of the meeting, you have like 11 different versions of something. And then somebody says, I think we're all aligned. Not a problem.
19: My buddy, who works for a financial company, has a meeting every single day with his entire team. And prior to that, he meets with a subset of that team so they can get ready for the meeting.
2: That's ridiculous.
19: Oh, I would just walk and stride right off a bridge.
2: So if you have a meeting the next time, make sure that you actually, well, before the meeting, turn on, have a transcript. And if you want to be polite, you can tell everybody in the meeting, I'm going to be taking a transcript of the meeting. But I think it's pretty much assumed right now that if you're in a meeting, somebody's doing a transcript. And then there's this prompt that you want to use with GPT, Claude, Gemini, Grok, or whatever your company allows. Turn the following meeting transcript into a decision memo for the team. Don't invent decisions. If something's unclear, label it as unresolved. Format the memo with sections. Suggest a follow-up message I can send to the team. Say what information's missing and use plain language and be direct. And then you send that out to the team. And then the team will sit there and go, whoa, Kim just wrote us this long memo.
19: She actually paid attention during that meeting.
2: And normally it's like three sentences. Bob, do this.
19: I was shopping on Amazon.
2: The whole time. Do you know Jeff Bezos' rule about meetings?
19: I don't.
2: Two pizzas. If you cannot feed the team with two pizzas, you have too many people in that meeting.
19: That's an interesting. Do they actually feed them the pizza? Or it's just a barometer.
2: It's just a barometer.
19: Darn it.
2: No, no pizza there. Hey, listen, there's a new trend online, Nana Maxing. You heard about that?
19: Oh, I vibe code Nana Maxing all the time. It's pretty much the bomb.
2: Stay right where you are. You texted your boss, done by end of day. Your phone sent, done by end of DK. Or I'm so busy at the moment turns into I'm so busty at the moment. I'm Kim Komando for The Current. 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The thing was built for medical transcription in the 90s. Now it lives in your pocket, confidently swapping the right word for the wrong one at the worst possible moment. Want to fight back? 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
1: Her name is Danielle Crittenden.
3: Okay.
1: She's been a journalist for 30 years. Writing is in the family. Her husband is Atlantic writer David Frum. He's really a great writer, too. They've reported on politics and culture, full range of American life. But on February 16th, 2024, her 32-year-old daughter, Miranda, was found dead in her Brooklyn apartment. A medical situation, medical complication. And so, being distraught mother, obviously, she wrote a memoir, Dispatches from Grief, A Mother's Journey Through the Unthinkable. She joins us today to talk about loss and love and something that nobody warned her about, the way that her daughter's devices keep pinging even though she's gone. Welcome, Danielle.
4: Thank you so much for having me.
1: Number one, so sorry for your loss.
4: Thank you.
1: And I assume that writing this was part of you, part of the grieving process, right?
4: I don't know. As you said, I come from a family of journalists, and I was trained originally as a reporter. And I found it was not so much part of the grieving process, but as a writer, something I needed to cover, if that makes sense.
1: No, I can see that.
4: I just began writing notes about almost like a foreign correspondent from the land of grief. Just, it was so painful and so strange, and our life had been so destroyed and upended. I just started taking down notes as I would for a news story, and eventually those notes
1: became the
4: got
1: book.
4: Cobbled into a book.
1: So I talked a little bit just about your daughter's devices.
4: Yes.
1: Tell us about that.
4: Well, one of the things, I mean, there are so many aspects of grief that you don't expect. And when you lose a child, it's probably the worst kind of grief you can experience. But, you know, when people used to die, their possessions were fairly physical. You know, they had left files of notes and letters. You had their clothes to deal with, their furniture, whatever, their possessions. But what we found with our daughter, and I'm sure many other, in fact, I know many other people have been in this situation because I get emails from them, that your digital life extends beyond your actual life. And so one of the first problems we had with Miranda's situation was because we didn't know her passwords, and believe me, we tried every conceivable one we could think of, we were not allowed by law to open her iPhone, open her computer, and we had to go seek court orders against Apple AT&T, just to get access. And even then, they allowed, and Google as well, and each one required a separate type of court order. And in the end, Google allowed us access to her photos and just the subject lines of her emails. And AT&T wouldn't open the phone, and Apple wouldn't open the phone. So that's one aspect of it that's very dispiriting. It wasn't about snooping. It was wanting just, she was a writer, you know, we wanted access, okay, of course, to her photos. But just to her writings, to people that needed maybe even to know. Mm-hmm. And then there's just this, what I call digital haunting, or even digital IEDs, because, you know, there are a lot of triggers in grief. And right after she died, for example, after her funeral, I went to the supermarket and I started walking down the aisles of the supermarket, and I started seeing things I would buy for her when she would come home and visit. Mm-hmm. And I freaked out. I just

0: Sure.
1: Left my cart where it was, and I ran out of the supermarket. And it took me a long time to be able to go back in a supermarket. But these digital IEDs just really come out of nowhere. Like, you open your phone, and there is, in your face, Facebook cheerfully curating a carousel of photos of great times with Miranda. Do you remember where you were in 2018?
0: Yeah, that's tough. Yeah.
1: And I tell you, you just drop to your knees. I mean, even when you think, ah, I'm doing okay. So you're just surrounded and surprised by these, you know, digital age triggers that just, you know, pile on to the already bad enough grief. And, you know, I know they're there, and I would never obviously delete them, but sometimes when you do a random search for something,
2: right.
1: Yeah, they come up, and it's just, wow, there's her voice. She's alive again, you know, cue bawling your eyes out.
0: Of course, yeah. Now, for radio, we have to cut this interview off right now because we're just running out of time. So if you'd like to hear the entire call and my conversation with Danielle, which I think you should, make sure that you get the podcast or head over to youtube.com/Kim Komando. 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
0: There's a trend now. It's called Nanomaxing. It's happening on social media where you are living like your grandma. So you're like making pasta and sauces.
2: So this means every time I eat, I have to take out my teeth and put them on the side table? It's going to be weird, but I'll try it.
0: That's Nanomaxing. 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
9: A drone strike drives up tensions. I'm Carmen Roberts, Fox News. A drone that targeted the United Arab Emirates' only nuclear power plant today is raising concerns of renewed military action against Iran. Saudi Arabia's foreign ministry condemned the strike, even as no one steps up to claim responsibility. Fox's Alex Hogan has more from the White House.
10: Axios is reporting that the president is expected to hold a situation room meeting with members of the top national security team on Tuesday over the war in Iran. It comes as just earlier he issued a warning to Iran, saying this quote on Truth Social, "For Iran, the clock is ticking and they better get moving fast or there won't be anything left of them at times of the essence."
9: And President Trump also talked with Israeli Prime Minister Netanyahu by phone today about what's next with Iran. An Idaho air show organizer says four crew members ejected safely after two Navy jets collided at the show today. Kim Sykes with the Silver Wings of Idaho said the crash occurred off base, and she did not see the crash but saw the smoke afterwards. The Mountain Home Air Force Base said in a social media post that it was on brief lockdown following the crash. It happened during the Gunfighter Skies air show. Responders are on the scene. And a major shakeup in the U.S. Senate after Louisiana Republican senator and vocal Trump critic Bill Cassidy lost his party's primary following yesterday's election. And fellow Senator John Kennedy from Louisiana tells Fox News.
11: The result was predictable. Ground control to Major Tom. The polls have shown for well over a year that Senator Cassidy was in trouble. I think President's endorsement of Congresswoman Letlow was sort of the icing on the cake.
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6: 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Just click listen, then swipe right and hear the latest news updates on your time. 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
9: A railroad strike strands nearly 300,000 commuters in New York after thousands of Long Island Railroad workers walked off the job early yesterday. Governor Hochul's urging parties to reach an agreement, tells reporters.
15: Workers deserve better, but also New Yorkers deserve better. That's why today I'm urging all parties once again to bargain at the table and to get a deal done.
9: If you were planning to buy a plane ticket for your humanoid robot, Southwest says don't bother.
16: Southwest Airlines has updated its policy to ban human-like and animal-like robots from its flights. The airline says robots designed to imitate humans or animals in appearance, movement, or behavior no longer are allowed on board or in checked baggage, regardless of size or purpose. The move follows recent viral attention surrounding a humanoid robot named Stewie, which flew from Las Vegas to Dallas with its own seat instead of being shipped as cargo. Southwest says other robots still are allowed if they fit inside a carry-on bag and meet lithium-ion battery restrictions. Ann Carrick, Fox News.
9: A faith gathering scheduled for today at the National Mall in Washington, D.C. in celebration of America's upcoming 250th anniversary.
17: Crowds are expected today in Washington on the National Mall for a rededication ceremony. It's being called Rededicate 250, and it is in honor of the upcoming semi-quincentennial anniversary of the founding of the United States. Churches and other faith groups were encouraged to register for the day, expected to feature prayer, scriptural readings, fellowship, and music. Today follows a weekly Jewish Sabbath on which President Trump encouraged all Americans to observe. Admission is free, and participating churches are offering live streams. Eben Brown, Fox News.
9: And Mexican authorities say gunmen killed at least 10 people in an attack in the central state of Puebla today. I'm Carmen Roberts. This is Fox News.
18: Get ready for a hot forecast. High temperatures will be in the upper 80s. We do have some slight chances of some scattered shower activity in the afternoon, with overnight lows dipping into the mid-60s. Heading into your next work week, we're talking near 90 degrees. Still going to keep that scattered shower chance in the forecast. For the WVLT First Alert Weather Center, I'm meteorologist Megan Desmall.
19: 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Now, here's your host, George Korda.

0: ladies and gentlemen. This is not George Korda. This is Chad Tindall, occasional guest host and panelist for State Your Case. George gave me the opportunity again to sit in the big chair and give you some interesting talk over the next 2 hours. We have a really good show lined up for you. We have in studio two guests for our first hour. We're going to talk about voters' rights. We're going to talk about civics. We're going to talk about the civics programs at the University of Tennessee. We'll talk a little bit about that. When I tell you, some of our listeners, you may want to, and I tell you that they are professors at the University of Tennessee, they will immediately discount all of your viewpoints as liberal and not really important and absolutely false. Because you're just misleading and you live in that little, in that reservation, of the, UT campus or of any college campus. But we do have an interesting show. We're going to talk about voters' rights. We're going to talk about some of the actions by our Tennessee legislature over the last couple of weeks and redrawing and abolishing some longstanding laws and also redrawing some congressional districts that, benefit Republicans. You know, I'm old enough. I have a long history in politics. I'm a lawyer by profession, and I do a lot of work in the community. I don't do much political work anymore, support some good people when I have the occasion. But I'm old enough to remember when Democrats ran the state of Tennessee. They did so up until the early 90s. After that, Republicans slowly took over. But then with some great speed, we now have a supermajority. We're going to talk a little bit about that as well. But growing up, when I was, younger, when I first became involved in politics, Republicans were the underdog. I grew up in East Tennessee, which has been Republican since the dawn of time. However, the rest of the state was not. And that show, the blue parts slowly, and maybe according to Democrats, quickly, of course, that also produced a lot of things. I saw a column by a story about Lamar Alexander's book that's coming out, talking about how that, when you have good competition, it produces some better ideas. But we're going to talk about some better ideas. We got people who have better ideas than I do. Bill Lyons. Bill Lyons, former professor at the University of Tennessee and also now professor at the University of Tennessee, served under, I think, Democrat and Republican administrations, though they're nonpartisan in the city of Knoxville. Fairly well-known Republicans and Democrats, and Mayor O'Hara and Mayor Haslam, both fine mayors, and I think did a very good job. I actually supported both of them. That's one of the reasons some of my Republican friends don't like me, and you can pick which one of those, or maybe both of them, that they may not think I'm their favorite. Bill is Associate Director of Community Outreach at the Institute of American Civics at the Howard Henry Baker School of Public Policy and Public Affairs. I'm going to get you to explain a little bit about the Baker School, because we hear this thing that the Baker School, and I'm fall prey to that, but I know that it's a bit different, and I want you to talk a little bit about the mission of the school, and I think it's important. And I'm going to relate back to some of my younger years going to school here in Knox County at Bearden, and when civics was a required course. Also in studio today, Andy Bush. Andy's a professor and associate director at the Institute for American Civics, again at the Howard Baker School. We've had other guests from the Howard Baker School on before, Josh Dunn, director there, and some students even that we've had in studio as guests. And it's always produced some interesting things. Bill, I want to start with you. If you would, talk a little bit about what you're doing now at the Baker School or the American Institute, and maybe explain for our listeners kind of the difference between those two.
1: Yeah. Thanks a lot, Chad. I'll start with the latter. The Baker School came from the Baker Center, which has been here quite a while, and about 3 or 4 years ago became a school of public policy and public affairs, where we grant degrees. Both, we're going to grant degrees to our first graduating class in a year at the undergraduate level, and we've had graduate degrees in public administration and public policy. The Institute of American Civics came along at about the same time, under an act of the legislature, the General Assembly, with the purpose of not only working on campus to provide civics education, but also in the community to enhance really three things: public civic knowledge, understanding the founders, replacing the knowledge that people are now missing because we don't have civics built into the K-12 curriculum or even the college curriculum like we used to in some areas do. Also working with students and the public for increasing civil discourse, and then of course civic engagement, participation. And those are pretty much the two
2: focus, the foci of the school and the institute. The institute is housed in the school. It also has an independent budget line that comes from the General Assembly.
0: Well, and it's interesting that you say that. And we were talking off air before we before. I remember when Lamar Alexander, and I think it was when he first went to the Senate, he had been president of the University of Tennessee. When he went to the Senate, he lamented about the lack of civics understanding. That goes back, 20 years ago or more. It's probably 20, 25 years ago. But he was lamenting about the fact that our students don't get civics back. And I mentioned earlier, when I was in middle school, and this was a middle school required course, civics was a required course to, in your studies. And I remember Coach Wallace was a humorous individual, and there are several things that I remember about Coach Wallace very much, and a lot of coach teachers were very patriotic. He wanted us to know about civics. He also read our grades out loud by using the military code, and that is you got an Alpha, Beta, Charlie, or you didn't want the dreaded Foxtrot. But he would read those out in class. In addition, if you were good and you really did your studies well, you got to play civics. And anybody out there that went to Bearden Middle School will relate to this, and that is you got to play civics ball. Civics ball was you took a wad of paper and you wrapped it up with masking tape, and it became like a more firm ball. And each class during the day, each period, would compete on how long you could keep it out without letting it hit the ground. And so you got 5 minutes of civics ball at the end. In any event, I remember the education, and I remember it really helped me to learn the foundation of government, to learn about, how our government operates. When I was 25 years ago, when I was chairman of the Republican Party, I'll say that really quick and quiet because some listeners may tune out if they hear that, but some may turn it up. I don't know. But that was back when Republicans and Democrats got along a lot better than they do these days. But I used to go around, and I did, because I was a lawyer by trade, I wanted people to know how our court system was set up, because nobody understands the relationship between Sessions Court, general and or civil and criminal, criminal court, circuit court, Fourth Circuit court, Chancery court, all those different things. And I would go to the Kiwanis Club or the Sertoma Club and give a little speech and little slides and show them the difference. It was interesting to people, but it goes back to the fact that a lot of times people don't understand these basic foundational principles. Andy, I'm going to let you in on our conversation. You've been here for a couple of years in Knoxville. Tell our listeners where you came from and why you're here.
3: Sure. Well, I grew up in Colorado, went to graduate school at the University of Virginia, went back to Colorado to begin my teaching career at the University of Denver, and I did that for about a dozen years. And then I took a job at a small college called Claremont McKenna College in Southern California and spent about 20 years there, and was invited by Bill and Josh and the folks at the Baker School to come and work here. And I was really happy to have the opportunity.
2: Yes. Recruited.
3: Yeah. Recruited is
2: he
3: the
2: was
3: right
2: in
3: right
2: the transfer thing. Portal.
3: Yes. Right. I'm still waiting for my multi-million-dollar NIL.
0: Maybe you need to establish that for college professors. You know, it's one of those things that you've kind of flew in here and got in here under the radar. Josh was not so lucky. His appointment was noted in some of the local media. Andy, I'm going to get you to talk a little bit about, when we come back in our next segment, I want to get you to talk a little bit about a column that you recently wrote talking about the importance of civics and the lack of civics instruction here in just, in the foundation. We're going to go to break. We'll come back here on the other side of the break just in a little bit.
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11: 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And Monday is also I Love Reese's Day. Gee, I wonder what I'll have stashed in the briefcase. 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
0: Good afternoon once again, ladies and gentlemen, listeners. I would encourage you, if you have a comment about our discussion today, have a question or comment, call in 865-656-8255, 865-656-8255. If you like letters better than numbers, that's 656-TALK. When we left off, I made a mistake, and won't be the first one I make today, but I gave Andy credit where he didn't have credit, or it wasn't due credit, I guess, and that is that I was talking about a column that recently appeared, co-authored by two at the Baker School about the lack of civics and how that has impacted voter trends, how it impacts, people's engagement, and Bill talked a little bit about that before. Bill, I want to get Andy involved in the conversation, but if you would talk a little bit about the column that you wrote, some findings that you all have had, because the Baker School recently did a survey. I want you to talk specifically about that survey and some of the findings that were in that.
2: Sure, Chad. The Institute of American Civics sponsored at the Baker School sponsored a survey of 1,000 Tennesseans that helped stimulate the column that Josh Dunn, who's the executive director of the Institute, and I wrote. And basically, the knowledge of institutions reflected in that survey, as well as the lack of familiarity with a lot of major political actors in the state, stood out. And also, we found that people were tending to vote against candidates rather than for them, which is not necessarily a good sign. And we found the general level of engagement wasn't what you would like to have. So what does that mean? And basically, if you're going to have a democratic society that's going to function as it should, people need to understand the institutions. If they're going to be tolerant of others and understand the way we resolve differences, they need to be familiar not only with federalism, separation of powers, but the reason that we have these, and that is the founders expected there to be disagreement, but put these institutions in place to help us function and channel that disagreement in a productive manner.
0: Well, you bring up an interesting point. Now, I read some parts of the survey and I read the column and then some parts of the survey. You mentioned that it helps people to engage in political or acceptable political discourse. One of the things, and I'll mention this, and then Andy, I want to get your thoughts on the survey that the school did. It has become, and this is something we may talk about later on in the show, but we have such intense disagreement, or at least you would think we seem to. But so many things that, you know, when I was younger would not be acceptable are acceptable now. And that is in the way that we debate, in the way that we address or discuss issues. And one of the things that stood out to me, and I think that you make an interesting point about young people saying that they're voting against things, and that is against candidates. But that's so much of reflects, I think, the negative tone and the negativism. No, I'll say that right. And that is, you know, that we see because, and I think it's driven, and I've talked about and frankly complained about on this show a number of times, and that is much to do about our online, you know, what's available online and what news and information we consume. I'll mention one other thing, and that is that, you know, and well, I'll tell you what, Andy, follow up with Bill there just a little bit about the survey that was done and maybe some of your experiences and research concerning people's engagement. And then we got a caller we're going to get to. Jeff, we'll get to you here in just a little bit.
3: Yeah, no, I think Bill hit the nail on the head. That is the fact that we don't really have a strong base of knowledge about how government works is part of the problem. But a large part of the problem is people don't know why the system is the way that it is. So they don't really know that there's separation of powers sometimes, right? What are the three branches? There are not in this survey, but other surveys have shown there's a surprisingly and disturbingly large percentage of people who don't even know there are three branches of government. But then, you know, you go beyond that to say, well, why do we have three branches? And people really get lost. And I think if people understand kind of the reasoning behind it, as well as the fact that it exists, you would wind up with a better atmosphere, because the reason we have it is because the founders came to the conclusion, I think quite correctly, that people are not perfect, that we are imperfect beings in an imperfect society. And there has to be a certain amount of humility that comes along with that. And that includes realizing that, we're safer if nobody can get everything they want.
0: Yeah, and I think that humility is not something that almost anyone would say is present in a lot of American politics these days.
3: Right.
0: We have egos that are, mm-hmm. you know, won't fit in this room, and it makes it difficult because, you know, we've gotten to a point that we have people that we have sound bites and not discussion. And I mentioned at the top of the show that I go back long enough to when I remember that Republicans and Democrats, we would fight, somebody was going to win, and then we really tried to get things done. I'll mention again, Lamar Alexander talked about, and talks about in his book, and I was reading a preview of the book, he talks about how that we used to have pragmatic leadership, and that is we didn't run just for exercise, we ran because we wanted to get something done. We wanted to accomplish something and get results. And results are just lacking, and it makes it extremely difficult. If you would, Andy, talk a little bit about maybe, and the other thing, we do seem to get this mesh of the three branches. Maybe share with our listeners a little bit how that the three branches are supposed to operate, and maybe how you see they're operating now with executive orders and all of that sort of thing.
3: Yeah, sure. So I guess the place to start is that a lot of times people get two different concepts mixed up. One of them is separation of powers. One of them is checks and balances. And separation of powers is that you have the power to make laws, you have the power to enforce laws, and you have the power to interpret those laws, which is kind of in the judicial branch. You have a branch for each of those. But checks and balances is a system where they kind of share each other's powers just a little bit. You want to maintain a situation where nobody collects all of them into one set of hands, but they, in order for that to happen, they have to kind of share each other's powers a little bit. So Congress gets to say whether the president's appointments go through or not. The Senate does, at least. The president can veto bills that Congress passes. That's actually a share of the legislative power. So that's how it's supposed to work. But I think what we've had over the last century is more power concentrated in the executive branch. And it's been done across parties. It's not a partisan phenomenon. But Congress has given up a lot of its powers to the president. They've sort of deliberately delegated a lot of that to the executive branch. And so I think there has been a kind of an imbalance that has come about and a distortion of how Congress is supposed to operate.
0: Does that allow Congress or members of Congress to kind of point at that guy because that guy is the one that did it and he executed these executive orders. He's the one that did this thing that kind of pressed upon the law that was on the books, pressed the fringes of that, but it's he that did it, and I can go back and tell my people that I either voted for or against something, and I just want to get reelected.
3: Absolutely, and you can see this in a lot of different areas, but war is a really important one, where we used to declare war. If we were going to go to war, Congress would come out and forthrightly say, we are now at war with Britain, we're now at war with Germany, or what have you. And that hasn't happened since World War II. And it's not because we have been at peace since World War II. It's because Congress has gotten into the habit of either kind of just letting the president do his thing, or more often, if you're talking about a big war, they'll pass some sort of resolution that says, we authorize the president to use force if he thinks he needs to. Right? That's how both of the wars with Iraq were conducted, the war in Afghanistan, and so on. And so that way, if it goes well, members of Congress can say, well, yeah, we supported that, of course. And if it doesn't go well, they can say, well, we didn't tell the president to go to war. We just authorized him to use his judgment. And we wouldn't have actually done that.
0: Well, I mean, we can look at today. I mean, everybody, this is Trump's war in Iran. This is Trump's war, Trump's war. It's not America's war. It's Trump's war.
3: Right.
0: I mean, that's the way that it's looked at. And we don't have the interesting thing I think about, and you mentioned wars. The interesting thing that I think, or the phenomenon, is that World War II, there was shared sacrifice, shared goals. We were all in because we were fighting an enemy that we understood. I think we have less understanding about why we fought in Korea, in Vietnam, and in other places. And then from Vietnam till, what, maybe 15 years ago, 20 years ago, we had little skirmishes, and people's idea of what a quote-unquote war was or military action was, you know, a 2 or 3 day thing. We would go in and do something and bomb some things, and then boom, we were out. And so it was, I mean, that was their perception. Now that we actually see something far more substantial, but I'm going back to Andy's point, Congress can sit there and say, this is Trump's war, and if it goes good, well, hey, we know that Iran shouldn't have a nuclear weapon. And boy, we were there and we supported these goals. If it doesn't go well, you could say, well, we didn't authorize that. Trump overstepped his bounds and gosh, we shouldn't have been there in the first place. So it does give cover because it goes back, and we'll talk about this on the other side of the break. And Jeff, I know you've been on hold for a little bit. I'm going to bring you in first up after the break, but I want to talk a little bit about how politics, just how it affects people's civic engagement. And I think that's an important topic. We're going to go to break. We'll come back on the other side. More interesting discussion. Thanks so much.
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10: How did I lose weight? 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I did. I love this stuff. 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
15: Looking mostly sunny for your Sunday with hot temperatures in the upper 80s. There's a slight chance for some scattered shower activity in the afternoon. The WVLT First Alert Weather Center, I'm meteorologist Megan Desmal.

0: Good afternoon once again, ladies and gentlemen. Appreciate you listening in to State Your Case. I'm glad that Wayne gives me, our producer gives me the warning so he doesn't hear all of our conversation, or so you don't hear all of our conversation off the air. But we do have good conversation and also good conversation for on the air. Jeff, I promised that I would come back to you and get you first up in this segment. So, Jeff, I'm going to bring you in here. Jeff, you're on. Appreciate you calling in.
1: Appreciate you, Chad, Bill, Andy. I pay close attention to the Baker School and have great hope for its success. In fact, went out of my way to go to the downtown Rotary Club on Tuesday to hear Ambassador Culverhaus speak. Very interesting subject matter. The ambassador's on the Baker School board. And per the civic responsibility, which we all have, Arthur Brooks, who's on the American Civics Board there, admonishes all of us that we need to have a capacity for broader spectrum of conversation and at a more civic level. And I could not agree with that more. I'd like to get specific. The civics is good, and it's generic and theoretical, but I'd like to address something that I think has great relevance for our community. The Supreme Court case in Louisiana of 2 or 3 weeks ago, basically making gerrymandering on the base of race illegal, has real relevance for this community. City of Knoxville, school board, county, we have racially gerrymandered districts in this community, and we have carried on a civic fiction in Knoxville that I think is very unhealthy. That we have a majority-minority districts we haven't had for a generation. Bill and I, we've been involved with downtown discussions about the revitalization of downtown. I mean, we've been to so many seances and circle jerks about downtown, it's almost hilarious. And it's interesting, the Central Business District is in the quote-unquote majority-minority district. The previous occupant of the 6th District never showed up for downtown meetings, never showed up for old city meetings because that was not considered, where the core of the constituency was. And I would, you take a look at the priority we have in Knoxville to revitalize fragile East Knoxville, and yet the anchoring end of East Knoxville, Holston Hills, historically, you could make the case economically and every other way, we've connected Holston Hills down 640 to the Fountain City Lake. So if you ask me, we've demonstrated for the whole world to see that the revitalization of East Knoxville is really not a priority because we've disconnected the logical part of the community from it. And so I think what we need to do with the upcoming census, we need to have a serious, thoughtful conversation for how we define communities of interest. Communities of interest is the way in which we try to rationally organize voting districts so that we can move forward into a post-racial world. When Martin Luther King gave the commencement address at Knoxville College in 1961, May of 1961, he challenged the community to think big. And Bill, you were at Madeline Rehero's behest. You did the negotiation, as far as I understand. She gave the speech at her State of the City speech. We were going to acquire Knoxville College and do great things with it. Well, Knoxville College is sitting there rotting like a carcass. We got a $70 million new school, $500 million worth of new neighborhood across the street. We're going to abandon Maynard School. And the problem is we got this tippy toe. We can't talk in a thoughtful, concerned way about race. And it's staring right in front of us. And so I think the Supreme Court case in Louisiana is a spectacular opportunity for us to think in terms of partnership, for how we engage each other as citizens. So this needs to be discussed, and I'm going to hang on the line. I'd be curious to get your thoughtful feedback.
0: Well, Jeff, I appreciate your comments because I do think it brings up a number of things, and I made some notes. You know, I'm gonna start with one, and I'll get back to the other. And that is, you mentioned Knoxville College, and I served on the board. Well, I was a volunteer and served on the board for about 20 years with Knox Heritage. I'm very much a Knoxville fan. I grew up here. I love Knoxville, and I love the work I did with Knox Heritage. And I served on the board of directors for about 10 years. I was also board president. we wrestled with Knoxville College because it did have a great historical value. The biggest problem there is that the debt that the college has was tremendous, more than any, let's just say, the voters' appetite and the appetite of the citizens of Knoxville was such that I don't believe they were willing to take on that kind of debt and the amount of money that it would have taken to revitalize the buildings that were there. I hated the fact that we've seen these buildings burn. We've seen them damaged. It would be a great and wonderful part of the community if we had the ability financially to do that, but that's just not been present in our community. With respect to East Knoxville, I suspect that Mayor Concannon and others that preceded her would differ with you from the standpoint of our investments in East Knoxville. If you drive out Magnolia and you look at the investments that we've made, I think there is some commitment. Now, yes, there is a disconnect because there is a bit of difference from the sort of suburban subdivision of Holston Hills and the more urban area, less subdivision-y, more streets and old neighborhoods of old East Knoxville. Those are a little bit different, and they require different things. But I know the city has made some significant investments. I'll make those things. Bill, you've been part of city government. What do you think about those two things?
2: Well, yeah, Jeff raised a whole number of points. I think, yeah, there's been significant investment in East Knoxville. The Magnolia Corridor, I think, is up $12-15 of million of infrastructure. Over $15 million, I think, went into the revitalization of the housing that was there by the stadium, the Austin Homes, and other investments that are critical. But I think, you know, going back to the original point that Jeff made about how that all ties into the voting districts that we draw, I think this will be in city council's hands. And I think the district we have was not produced by any order under the old Section 2 of the Voting Rights Act. It would be compliant with it. Whether city council decides that the 6th district ought to be drawn much as it is will be up to them in order as they see a community of interest. And what goes into that? Does it go into Holston Hills, or does it extend, as the 6th district does now, through downtown over on the other side? So I think that will bring up a lot of decision making following the 2030 census, but over, and you know how downtown fits into that and the representation, where, what district downtown's in. I mean, all of that I think is going to be given a lot of consideration.
0: Well, and I'll mention one other thing as well, and that is that we have seen a lot of investment by our government. I sent letters into the paper. Those were printed and published. I was in favor of Emerald Youth and them using and utilizing that one section of Chill Highway Park, because I thought that would be really good for the community and the young people who live in that community when you had private dollars, not government money, going in and investing in that community. I know there was some disagreement. I know that that didn't come to fruition, and that became a vote. I am a little bit concerned that what we're seeing play out is that we're going to see a lot of wringing of hands and a lot of talk about money, and we're going to have some studies and we're going to have some things, but we won't have any concrete things done for a long time for a community that deserves it. I mean, I grew up in Knoxville, and frankly, I lived out in East Knox County, but our places where we shopped, places where we ate, places where we did things were in East Knoxville. I mean, I grew up going to the Pizza Palace when I was a kid. I went to the McDonald's on Magnolia. I used to eat breakfast at Crystal, which is now Little Caesars, but it was next to the McDonald's. But I used to sit at the Chrome counter because that was when Crystal looks a little more like a diner on the inside. I went there with my mom before we went to nursery school up off Fifth Avenue. So I grew up in this town, and I grew up spending a lot of time in all parts of this town. They're very valuable. I remember when Burlington, we've made a lot of investment, the city has, into the Burling Business District. And I think that it is an important part of our community. But the big thing, and that's what I started before I went down this little rabbit hole, the other thing that is a big thing that's going to be a driver and has been a driver, and that is Covenant Health Park. And that is, we had the opportunity to put a baseball stadium down there about 20 years ago. People said they wanted a convention center. We saw how that works out. Not particularly well if you look at how much that convention center costs. However, that stadium is going to, I think it's going to prompt people, and already has, housing is going to improve. People are going to have private investment dollars for businesses. You're going to have a lot of private investment. That's going to spurn a lot of good things because we have year-round events. I've been to a concert at the stadium, been to baseball games, not been to a soccer game, but I understand that they got huge support. Just it is a huge driver, and I think will, for that east part of the community. That's going to extend out to Park Ridge and Burlington and those other places. And so I think that that is investment that will come about and will benefit throughout that near-end part of East Knoxville. And that may establish that community to have a little more connection with the farther-out parts. Jeff, I appreciate your call. Appreciate you hanging on. I hope this conversation was helpful. Wayne's telling me we're going to go to break. And when we come back, we're going to talk a little bit more about the voters' right case. We're going to talk about what the Tennessee legislature did and why a supermajority may not be a really good thing in the state of Tennessee. Thanks so much.
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0: Good afternoon once again, ladies and gentlemen. Thank you for listening in. Randy, I know you're on the phone. I know you've called in. Appreciate you waiting. I know it's been a little bit. We've been trying to get to a number of things. I'm going to get you in before the top of the hour, so just hang with us. We'll be glad to take your call and your comments and questions. You know, Jeff mentioned it, and I do want to talk about it with our guests. And Andy, I'll direct this your way. The United States Supreme Court decided in the Louisiana versus Kelly case, and I'll summarize that, that they interpreted the Voting Rights Act to be different, and that is you have to now prove a violation of the Voting Rights Act, you have to prove an intent to discriminate, that the district was drawn a certain way with the intention of racism, that racism was the purpose and how you drew it. interestingly enough, and our listeners may or may not know, and I'm going to talk, we're going to have former state representative and current Republican Party chairman Martin Daniel on in the second hour. I'm going to talk with Martin a little bit about this as well. But the legislature did some unique things. One, we call it, Governor Lee called a special session. Two, every 10 years we would redraw our congressional districts. We've done that for 50 years. And that is, the census was done on the, like, in 1990, 2000, 2010. And 2 years later, the legislature would, redraw the districts. And they did that. And when Democrats had control, they surprisingly, to no one, they drew them to benefit Democrats. I look back and I'm looking here in front of me, and I showed Bill and Andy before we went on the air. If you look at how the districts looked back in 1992 when the Democrats drew them, well, it's no surprise they benefited Democrats. But they didn't touch that. And Tennessee has slowly become a red state, a pretty solidly red state. And so now we had 7-2. We have 9 congressional districts. We had 7-2. Then we had 8-1. And now we got 9-0. And so there's questions because, and I was talking with some friends of mine this past week. It's one of those things, it might survive a legal challenge because I'm not sure how they've redrawn the 9th district down in Memphis they've split Memphis up into 3 areas, and it goes up and to the middle and all the way up to the top of the state and all along the bottom of the state.

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1: It's taking race into account too much. And what they've done now is gone beyond that to say, just as a general principle, you cannot challenge, as you said, you cannot challenge districts just because they seem to have racial impacts that dilute the black vote in some way. There has to be an intent behind it. And that's closer to what the original Voting Rights Act said, the original Section 2 was that way. So,
2: It's one of those things. I mean, the result may be partisan. I mean, that's the thing. Partisanship's okay. You can draw them partisan. People have done that for decades.
1: Yeah, right.
2: You can't draw them with the intention of disenfranchising black voters. Mm-hmm. Go ahead, Andy. I'm sorry.
1: Yeah, no, it's fine. So the Supreme Court has also, at the same time, as you just said, rendered a lot of decisions where they've said, well, we don't really want to get into the thicket of partisan redistricting. That's what they call a political question for the most part. They're going to leave that alone. They're not going to try to disrupt that. And so what you have are cases like, what we have now in Tennessee, where the one kind of solidly Democratic district has now been what we call cracked. That's the strategy, the term that's used. They've cracked the district and taken those Democrats who largely happen to be black, but it's really because they're Democrats, and stick them into a number of districts so they can't control any of them. The irony is, if you look back in the 1990s, when Republicans nationally were starting to sort of get into range of becoming a majority and then did become a majority, there were folks at that time who said it's because of these minority districts that, in fact, these Democratic voters who happen to be black were concentrated so thoroughly that they would get, 80% in one district instead of holding the balance in a number of districts. And there were analysts who actually blamed the Republican majority in the 1990s on the fact that there was racial gerrymandering. So it's interesting to see what's going to happen with all of this. But I go back to the point that Jeff made, which is, I think there used to be a standard of kind of the best way of doing redistricting. And some of that is still there. You have to have a district that's all in one piece. It's contiguous, but it's got to be sort of compact.
2: Well, continuous is a funny thing, because I remember when they redrew the 4th district right before Van Hillary won. I mean, that thing went from Kentucky all the way down to Chattanooga and west, along the Alabama-Mississippi line.
1: So it was all one piece, but it wasn't very good at the compactness part. Right. So compactness was another one. And trying to keep communities of interest together, seen in terms of pre-existing political communities. So cities, sometimes counties, you try to draw your lines so that those are not split up to the degree that you can. And those were all considered kind of principles you ought to try to follow, all other things being equal. And that has pretty well gone out of style, you could say. And not just in Tennessee, but that was the whole way that the abortive attempt to redistrict Virginia by the Democrats was done. It was kind of the same principle. You take these rural voters who tend to be Republican, and you split them up in ways that attach them to urban areas so that they get outvoted in all of those districts. And you're really disrupting that process of representation within a community of interest. And I think trying to get back to that principle is a way of getting around some of these issues in a nonpartisan way.
2: The thing that I'll tell you is that you can absolutely never make me believe ever that Democrats wouldn't be doing the exact same thing if it benefited them. I mean, both parties are at fault. Randy, I know you've been on hold for a long time. I'm going to bring you into the conversation. Randy, thank you so much for hanging on for so long. What's your comment? What's your question?
3: Yes, sir. I appreciate it. Thank you. I appreciate y'all having me on. Yeah, I'm from Charlotte, Mecklenburg. I've been here in Knoxville for going on 7 years, so I know what you're talking about.

0: out with this gerrymandering district in Mecklenburg County. Outrageous, crazy. But here's the deal, guys. Y'all kind of sound a little, it's kind of soft and sweet and nice. You got to fight fire with fire. These socialist, commie, far left, they're not liberals. The Democrat Party is far left, leftist.
1: Some of the Democratic Party.
0: And we have got to fight back. They started it, and now we're going to do it. They want to take the House. They want to destroy our country. This isn't patty cake. This is what Hakeem Jeffries, who's hoping to be the Speaker of the House, he said, this is war all the time, everywhere. He said last week, I'm going to take the Republicans' soul. We got to have Republicans that stand up and fight to win. And if they want to play that way, we've got to play that way. All this, I'm worried that somebody's going to call me a racist. Yeah, bull crud, man. We got to save our country. And guys like you, man, you got to stand up. This is absolutely the most dangerous point we've been in since World War II. We've got to stop these Democrats ain't Harry Truman, guys. They are Marxist, lunatic liberals who hate our country, and we got to fight them, guys.
1: Well, one of the things that I'll tell you, that I'll mention, Randy, thank you so much for calling. I appreciate your comments, and we're going to talk about that a little bit more. One of the things that I think that Randy brings up is that, and this is something we were talking about a little bit off the air, so much of our political discourse now is driven by what you see online. And one of those things that you just see that, and it's just so much ugliness and violence. People see these violent protests. And we're going to have to get out of a quick break here in just a minute. Just a quick comment, if you would, Bill. How does online discussion affecting our political process?
2: Oh, it's made it vituperative. People are angry, especially the anonymity part of it leads to that even more. So sort of the norms of discourse have faded. And, you know, the intensity felt by Randy is felt by a lot of folks on each side. And that makes it real hard to speak with each other. So and a lot of that, I think, has its roots in what's happened to discourse because of the online.
1: It does. It's just ruined so much of our society. But Bill, I tell you, what the Baker School is doing, what the Institute for American Civics there at the Baker School, doing so much of those, it's critically important work because of all the things that we discussed. Bill, Andy, I really appreciate you all taking time. I know for an hour show, it takes a lot more time because you had to get here and do all those things. Thank you so very, very much for being here. Appreciate the conversation. If I get to do this again, I hope to have you back on. Maybe we'll have some other things to talk about. We're going to get out for the news at the top of the hour. Wayne's giving me the high sign. We'll come back on the other side. Martin Daniel, former state representative and also current Republican Party chairman, going to talk about local elections and some of the things we've been talking about in the first hour. Thanks so much.
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9: A critical time. I'm Paul Stevens, Fox News. That tenuous ceasefire between the U.S. and Iran could be in danger again.
10: President Trump posting on Truth Social a warning to Iran, saying the clock is ticking and that they better act fast. It comes amid this delicate ceasefire between Washington and Tehran, and some analysts argue that there's questions and concerns over what Iran would want out of a deal. Axios today reporting that the president is expected to hold a Situation Room meeting with top national security team members on Tuesday. And following his high-stakes visit to China this past week, the White House today announcing the creation of a board of trade and a board of investment to allow government-to-government channels between the world's two largest economies.
9: And that's Fox's Alex Hogan in D.C. The president also speaking today with Israeli Prime Minister Benjamin Netanyahu. Meantime, Ukraine carrying out one of its largest drone attacks on Russia's capital, killing four. Fox's Stephanie Bennett in London.
11: Russian defenses shot down 81 drones heading towards Moscow. That's according to the city's mayor. Russia's defense ministry said by midday, more than 1,000 Ukrainian drones had been downed in the past 24 hours. President Zelensky confirmed the overnight attacks, and he wrote on X that, quote, our responses to Russia's prolongation of the war and its attacks on our cities and communities are entirely justified, adding that Ukraine was able to strike targets more than 300 miles from the border. Tonight, he also said, quote, this is a clear signal that one should not pick a fight with Ukraine. Of course, it comes after a heavy week of attacks by Russia, who launched more than 3,100 drones and 1,300 guided aerial bombs and 74 missiles against Ukraine.
9: Russian attacks killed 52 people and injured more than 340 as they held their annual Victory Day parade last week, which was notably scaled back. America's listening to Fox News.
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9: The World Health Organization declaring an Ebola outbreak in Congo and Uganda. Public health emergency, they say, of international concern. More than 300 suspected cases and 88 deaths have been reported. The virus has no approved treatments or vaccines. WHO's emergency declaration aims to prompt international action, although the response to past declarations has been mixed. A strike by workers of the nation's biggest commuter rail service has New York's governor urging for more good faith negotiations.
24: New York Democratic Governor Kathy Hochul said, even with every shuttle bus imaginable, the strike's impact on Long Island Railroad service is undeniable.
25: Every day, 4 million New Yorkers rely on this system to get around.
24: Hochul has urged union workers and New York City's Metropolitan Transportation Authority to talk. But she also laid blame at the White House's door, saying this would not have happened
25: if the Trump administration had not taken the highly unusual step last fall of releasing labor unions from mediation.
24: The president responded on Truth Social this weekend, saying he had nothing to do with it. And if Hochul can't solve it, he, quote, will get it done. In New York, Gernal Scott, Fox News.
9: Tragedy averted at an air show in Idaho today. Rescue crews responding following the crash of two Navy jets during the Gunfighter Skies air show at the Mountain Home Air Force Base. Event organizers say four crew members did eject safely. The U.S. Air Force Thunderbirds headlined the show. This, by the way, the first time that Gunfighter Skies show had been held in 8 years. A hang glider pilot died in an accident at that event back in 2018. Thousands of people streaming onto the National Mall today in D.C. for a day-long prayer rally. The event Sunday billed as a, quote, rededication of our country as one nation under God, unquote. I'm Paul Stevens, and this is Fox News.
0: Taste of summer lasts into the start of this work week. For your Monday, we start off with temperatures into the low 60s. Keep a lot of sunshine into the morning hours and into the afternoon as temperatures quickly warm to the upper 80s to near 90. We'll see rain chances increase as we go towards Wednesday. I'm meteorologist Belle Oliver in the WVLT First Alert Weather Center.
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0: once again, ladies and gentlemen, thank you for listening in. You'll know if you listen in the first hour or if you're new turning in, tuning in. This is not George Korda. Chad Tindall, a local attorney, frequent guest and host and guest host on State Your Case. Here talking a little bit about some of our current events and political matters. Appreciated having Bill Lyons and Andy Bush from the Baker School and the American Institute for Civics at the University of Tennessee. Just tremendous knowledge, and it's one of those things we probably could have taken the two full hours, but we had just a good solid hour. Here in studio for our second hour, we have one planned guest and one surprise guest, and we're going to put him on the spot to talk about what's going on in Nashville. So our guests today are Martin Daniel. Martin is a former three-term state representative representing the 18th District here in Knox County, and did a great job, decided he wanted to move on to do some different things. And also, Martin brought with him State Representative Justin Lafferty. Justin, thank you so much for being here. Appreciate you being willing on short notice to come and defend everything that the legislature does. And I will mention to our listeners, if you have questions, you can call in 865-656-8255, 865-656-8255. If you like letters better than numbers, that's 656-TALK. Appreciate you calling in and appreciate your questions and comments. Martin, you're not in Nashville, but you're here locally. I remember when Martin called me, because 20, 25 years ago, I was Republican Party chairman. I say that very quickly and quietly because you either lose or gain listeners when I say that. So, you know, I'm either an idiot or, you know, depending on what our listeners think. But that was a long time ago, back when Republicans and Democrats, actually, we got along pretty good. We fought really hard, and I was thankful that Republicans won most of the time because, but it was back when, I remember, and Justin, you'll appreciate this. I'm old enough, and I don't think I look all that old, but maybe I am. I'm old enough to remember when Democrats ran the state of Tennessee. And I can tell you that East Tennessee's been Republican since the Civil War, but Tennessee was, up until the early 90s, Tennessee was Democrat, controlled by Democrats up until, you know, since the Civil War, up till then. But the National Democratic Party has drugged local Democrats, and that is on the state and local level. They have just destroyed them. I remember a good friend of mine was a judge here in town, and I asked him, this has been about a dozen years or so ago, and I said, how's your campaign going? He said, absolutely horrible. And I said, why? He was a friend of mine. The judge was a friend of mine now. He said, he was a Democrat. He said, Obama. And I said, what in the world does Obama have to do with what cases you hear in Knox County? He said, absolutely nothing. But everywhere I go, they tell me that I'm going to adopt Obama's principles and they shouldn't elect me. He goes, it's killing me. And he did end up losing to some way. I don't think it was near as qualified as this particular judge. But in any event, as I say, I remember when we used to just get the short end of the stick. And, you know, it's funny to think. I'll mention something to you. Funny to think, my elementary, middle, and high school friend and college friend and current friend, Tim Burchett, our congressman, I've known Tim for most all my life, but Tim is regarded as a strong conservative, fiscal conservative, social conservative, a very strong conservative voice in our nation as our congressman. But I remember back when Tim first got elected as state representative and served as state senator, well, he was dealing with Jimmy Nafee and John Wilder, and he took so much criticism for working with those nasty Democrats. But Tim was good because you know what he did? He got things done. And I as a Republican chairman, this has been so many years ago, to tell you how we used to, you know, Speaker Nafee always used to have the Coon Supper down in Covington. The Coon Supper was the biggest political event in the state of Tennessee. Anybody who was anybody. People used to fly into that little town on private jets just to go to the Coon Supper. I got invited. I got invited to Speaker Nafee's house. He treated me with such kindness. I'm sure he didn't always treat representatives in his branch of government with such kindness, at least Republicans. But great kindness. It was we had a little bit more bipartisanship than we did. Anyway, I've talked enough. You know, we talked at the last hour about, and we'll start here. There is a discussion out there that being a supermajority, we have a supermajority and have had for a while in the Tennessee legislature, that is producing worse government. And when I say that, that is that Democrats don't run because they won't win. I mean, you can name districts all across the state You know, you're not going to win if you're a Democrat, and Knox County is probably counted in that. But it also means that we don't get very good Democrat candidates. You know, I heard a Republican say recently, we need better Democrat, we need the Democratic Party to be stronger because we would have better ideas, because we're not debating enough. Now, Justin, we'll put you on the spot first. What do you think about, how does a supermajority affect what laws get passed in Nashville?
1: It makes it easy. Yeah. It makes it too easy sometimes. You don't get a lot of pushback. If you've got a bill that people are on the fence about, if they've got a bill that they think people are on the fence about, they're more likely to go ahead and support your bill.
0: Yeah.
1: Because they want you to support theirs.
0: Yeah, and you know, there's always been give and take in the Tennessee legislature, and some of that's been good. And there's a, you know, we would fight so hard, and I mean, I fought when I ran and helped run campaigns for good candidates. We fought very hard against you know, to win, and we would win, but we did a better job of getting along afterward and trying to get things done. It seems so much now, and in Nashville, it's easy to get things done. If you got an R beside your name and you got a bill that's not just completely reprehensible, at least to, you know, to the leadership maybe, then you got a good chance of getting that passed. But it does produce some bills that make you kind of scratch your head. Now, we're going to talk a little bit. It has led to, you know, what we saw recently, and I mentioned in the first hour, Martin, I'm going to get you to weigh in on this because you've been out of the legislature for just a little bit. But Republicans still controlled back at that time, or back at that time you were there. Recently, the Tennessee Supreme Court decided, and we talked about this before the break, the Tennessee Supreme Court decided in the case of Louisiana versus Kelly that the Voters' Rights Act, you had to maintain a violation or to prove a violation, you had to prove that there was racism intended, that the intent of drawing the congressional district this way was racist. Not the result could be partisan. The result could dilute black votes. That wasn't it. You had to prove that you drew this district intentionally for a racist purpose. Now, the case is being made in Nashville and because the lawsuits have followed. There are lawsuits pending. The argument there is that because that the result is to disenfranchise black voters, that it's racist at its core. That's a high hurdle, and everybody recognized that, but that's the only argument they're left with. Whether that makes it past in some of these court cases, I don't know. But the Tennessee legislature did something that was a little bit out of the ordinary. And that is, they had to first come back into special session. Second, they had to abolish a longstanding law about when we're going to redraw districts, and then they had to redraw districts. So Wayne's telling me we're going to go to break. We're going to get to the middle of the hour or the 15-minute break. And when we come back on the other side, Martin, I'm going to get you to weigh in on that a little bit. Justin also, and again, thank you for being here. I want to talk a little bit about how and why the legislature did what it did. Because there's all these motivations are being attributed to those evil Republicans down there about what they did. Now, if we're talking about evil Republicans, I guess I'm one of those too. But I'll be interested to hear your comments because you're live on the ground in Nashville. Justin and Martin, you can help out our discussion a little bit. We're going to go to break. We'll come back on the other side. Appreciate you listening in to State Your Case.
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0: Good afternoon once again, ladies and gentlemen. Thank you for continuing with us here on State Your Case. This is Chad Tindall sitting in for George Korda. If you'd like to call in, 865-656-TALK, 865-656-8255. My guests during this hour, former state representative, current Republican Party chairman Martin Daniel, and also current state representative Justin Lafferty. Justin, how long have you been in the legislature? Help our listeners out.
1: Just finished my, finishing my eighth year right now.
0: Eighth year. So that would be your, you've been elected four times. You got four terms.
1: That's correct.
0: You run every 2 years.
1: Yes.
0: That's right. You never stop running.
1: No.
0: That's what congressmen tell me, too, is you never stop running. You never stop trying to raise money. You never stop trying to get votes.
1: That's right.
0: Yep. Tell us a little bit. Martin, I'm gonna bring you into a conversation here. You heard a little bit of my discussion with Justin about what went on recently with the Tennessee legislature. What was it like when you were in Nashville as far as having a majority or a super majority? I get were all of the three terms that you were there, did Tennessee have the proverbial super majority? Maybe explain to our listeners what I'm talking about.
2: We did. We had the super majority.
0: And tell the listeners what that means.
2: That means that the Republicans can adjourn or convene and carry on business without the Democrats. They can carry on. So the Constitution requires a two-thirds majority to carry on business. So the supermajority does not require the presence of the Democrats to carry on business at the legislature.
0: So in other words, if the Republicans have to do is show up and we got a quorum, we can conduct business and we can vote or whatever we want to do.
2: That's right.
0: Yeah. And how do you think did our majority or the majority of Republicans increase over your terms in Nashville?
2: It stayed about the same. 75, 76 Republicans and
0: out of
2: 24, 25 Democrats out of 99.
0: Yeah.
2: 99 representatives and 33 senators.
0: How do you think, and Justin weighed in on this just a little bit, how do you think that impacted the laws that got passed in Nashville?
2: It made it easier. So prior to the supermajority times, the legislative session, I hear, would go on until May, June, even July, because there was so much contention. With the supermajority, we listen to the Democrats. I mean, they are entitled to be heard. We listen to them. But ultimately, when the vote occurs, the Republicans would be able to push the bill through if they really wanted it to happen.
0: Do you think that it's resulted in laws that or bills being introduced that if we had a majority or at least a closer majority, that maybe those bills wouldn't make it to the floor? In other words, maybe some controversial things that we got a supermajority, we're gonna if we throw it out there, they'll pass it. But maybe it's not a good law. I don't know.
2: Perhaps. But keep in mind that many of the bills that we see introduced are introduced for political reasons, for show, for, you know, so that the representatives and senators can say, okay, look what I did here. And they can go back to their constituents and say, I introduced this bill. Unfortunately, it didn't pass, but we're trying.
0: It went to summer session. It went to summer session. That just means it was going to go die. But I introduced it. We talked about it.
2: Yes.
0: Committee took it up, and they sent it to summer session. Well, yes, and I think that's exactly right, Martin. I think you're correct, and that is that sometimes these bills get put out there. But on the backside of that, and that is, let's assume they made it to the floor. Let's assume that they were voted up, and meaning they were passed. Did we end up some laws that maybe if we had a stronger Democratic Party that we might not have those laws? I don't know. You're guessing. I guess it's speculative, but
2: there are probably a few. Yes. I would say so. Yeah.
0: Justin, you know, I want to tell you, and you're not the other Justin that we hear so much about and see so much about in from the far end of the state. You know, one of the things we talked about, I'm going to change our conversation just slightly. One of the things we talked about in the first hour toward the end, and I think it bears some discussion. One of the things that I've lamented on and just complained about on this show many times, and that is that our discussion about political matters and our discussion about political matters, so much of it is online. It's ugly. There's name calling. And I'll give you a perfect example. There was a person, a local reporter, that was absolute Trump hater. Just absolutely hated everything about Donald Trump. Worst. This was during his first term. I'm sure that this person hates him worse now. But, and everything they posted, just always just horrible about how bad Trump is. Donald Trump passed a bill that enhanced the penalties for abuse of animals, whether that be horses or dogs or whatever. There was a federal law in some way that the federal law could be increased to enhance the penalties for those who abused animals. And I posted, I did this on Facebook. I've cast away my clown shoes to argue with people on Facebook much anymore. I just post about church and travel and food and motorcycles. I love motorcycles. But in any event, I said, surely you can agree with me that Donald Trump did a good thing here. And all that resulted in, and this is kind of a watershed moment for me. All that did was, then I just heard this diatribe about how awful Donald Trump was and how horrible he was and all these things. And I said, no, this is a good thing though, right? We should punish people that abuse animals. I never wanted to discuss it because nothing the man does, this person would never admit. And it goes back to this thing, and our online discussion and debate is absolutely deplorable. People don't understand government. People comment on things they don't know about, and they get it's so negative and angry and name calling and just it's causing, I think, a lot of people to not want to participate in the political process. But in Nashville, and I'd like to just get hear the insight. We saw on the news, if you watch the news, some of the events during the special session, some of the things that transpired. And some representatives acting in ways that I can promise you that Jimmy Nafee, when he controlled the House of Representatives, he would absolutely never tolerate. And we talk about, leadership in Nashville gets criticized for penalizing some of these representatives that spoke out in angry tones and who caused disturbances, who went to the well and did those things. Jimmy Nafee would have done exactly the same thing that Cameron Sexton did, and probably harsher. Because he was always reputed, he ruled the House with an iron fist. I'm not sure that that's been attributed to Cameron Sexton, but I can assure you if Democrats were in control and Republicans did that, it would be the same result. Justin, what was it like in Nashville this past week when we had some of the demonstrations, I'll put that way?
1: So believe it or not, it's not the first time that we've had demonstrations in Nashville in the last several years. Mm-hmm. But we've had a couple of activists get themselves elected, one from Nashville, one from Memphis. They have zero accomplishments in their lives.
0: Maybe one from Knoxville?
1: I'm trying to be...
0: I'll let Martin comment on that one.
1: Trying to be nice. We've got some elements of race hustling coming out of Knoxville too, but I won't wade into that part of it. But they've gotten themselves in a position now where somehow... And I still don't understand this because we've actually got some decent Democrats on the other side, but they've made the decision that they're going to let the far left radical activists, who again have zero accomplishments, no family, no career, they've never built anything. All they know is destruction. All that they do is go in there and do everything that they can to upset the apple cart, if you will. And when I say upset the apple cart, I don't mean throwing up a protest. I mean doing everything they can to bring violence, if possible. They instigate, they agitate, they irritate endlessly. And not for any political goal other than they hate our country, they hate our way of living, and they're doing what they can. And sadly, the saddest part about it for the Democrat Party today is that too many people in Nashville have said, you know what, we're going to follow them. I don't know if it's the money that they bring because they raised millions of dollars after they got themselves expelled. I don't know if it's the mobs that they bring that keep their fellow Democrats scared. I don't know if it's just that the Democrats have given up because they've realized we're helpless here and can't do anything. Might as well jump on the bandwagon with I'm going to call them nut jobs.
0: Well, and I will tell you, and I should mention to our listeners, I reached out to Sam McKenzie a couple of times this past week, asking him to call in to take part in the discussion. Sam, I think Sam represents his district very well. He's always been a good man of character, and I like Sam a great deal. We may differ on some political views, but I think Sam does a great job. I asked for his opinion because I think he has a valuable opinion on some of the issues that we talked about. So I wanted to make sure and mention that. One thing I talked about in the first hour, and we're going to talk about this on the other side of the half, and that is that what people consume and what people see online, because we talked a little bit about that, what people see and consume, it is like they believe that it is the norm to have violent protests, to march in the streets, to stop traffic, because they see it, even though majority of Americans, I believe, think that that's abhorrent behavioral. It's terrible. We shouldn't do that. But people see it all the time, and they see it so much, it becomes the norm. And I add my air quotes with the norm. Wayne's telling me we're going to have a break. We're going to have a break at the bottom of the hour. On the other side, I'm going to talk a little bit about, and I want you to weigh in, and Martin, I'll get you to weigh in as well. What has this online phenomenon done to our ability to do anything in any peaceable way? And why is it perpetuating these protests like Justin talked about, even in our legislature? We'll see that on the other side. Thank you for listening in to State Your KC on the other side of the news.
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10: We've got another day of summertime feel into the air. High temperatures pushing into the upper 80s by Monday afternoon. I'm meteorologist Belle Oliver in the WVLT First Alert Weather Center.

0: Good afternoon, ladies and gentlemen. Welcome back to State Your Case. I think your bumper music is appropriate. Says, I want to know. I think that's things that our listeners want to know. I appreciate our guests being here. Martin Daniel, former state representative, current Republican Party chairman. Justin Lafferty, current state representative, representing parts of West and North Knox County. Considering he's now serving in his fourth term. So I guess the voters have decided to send him back. He's indicating to me that he's very appreciative of the voters that send him back to Nashville. Speaking of Nashville, you know, I mentioned, and Martin, I'm going to get your thoughts on this. I have complained, and I've complained in this show and in prior shows, and that is that we have what we see online, and it has become so nasty and so ugly. I date back before the internet, but before we've had all of these, you know, the ways that we argue about things, either on Facebook or, you know, Twitter or whatever else. But I remember that. I mean, I'd go to lunch with, you know, my Democratic chairman. I never had any problem getting along with Democrats. I've in the city elections, because there were two Democrats running, I've supported Democrats before. I thought that the Democrat I supported was better than the Democrat that was running against them. And so I've supported Democrats, and I think that there are some Democrats that have done some good things in Knox County. Now, I'm sure that I made some enemies and my Republican friends for saying that, but I think there are some good people, because I think local government doesn't lend itself as maybe Nashville and Washington certainly does, and that is local government's about parks and you know, crime and other things. And, you know, we get some of these, but I mentioned that we've had this bleed down. I'm going to talk a little bit about that, because we're going to talk about some of the results of our local elections recently. Martin, what do you see out there when you talk about the political discussion? It's been a little bit since you've been in legislature, but not that long ago. How do you see that it affecting, you know, our government and who gets elected?
1: You know, the Democrat Party is definitely more aggressive. I think they've determined that, and they use the internet provides sort of a curtain behind which people can hide when they make accusations and make, talk about different things. But I think I think the Democrats have learned that being aggressive and creating all these scenes on the House floor and the Senate floor is a way to raise money. Absolutely. I've gotten three texts from Justin Pearson in Memphis within the past week asking for money.
0: Well, how much did you give him?
1: Zero, and I didn't respond. So, it's definitely troublesome. It's disappointing to see the representatives and the senators behaving like they are on the House floor. And I can tell you that from our point of view, we send out emails frequently, the Republican Party, to what we believe are Republicans. Well, I get the most several responses, and it's just unbelievable some of the things that the Democrats will say in an email, the accusations they make. You're a fascist, you're a racist, you're all kinds of names. So it's just really disappointing that our courtesy and our civility has diminished.
0: Well, if you tell anybody, and if you were to walk up to a lot of different people, or if you were to announce, if you posted on Facebook, man, Donald Trump is the greatest president, he's just so good, you would just have such nasty responses. Yeah. And people forget, you know, I reminded somebody of this before, and I made that comment. I said, if I told people, and not to disclose who I voted for, but if I told people I voted for Donald Trump, they would think I was the most awful. They'd call me a racist, do all these awful things. What they fail to remember is that my choice was between him and Kamala Harris. I mean, Kamala Harris would, I think, have been an absolute complete disaster.
1: It was an easy choice. Easy choice.
0: Well, that's the thing. And you know, the Democratic Party, I tell people all the time, if you don't like Donald Trump, get somebody better to run against him, because you put Hillary Clinton and Kamala Harris. Hillary Clinton, who was disliked by so many people, and that showed up, you know, at the voting, you know, they took a chance on Trump, but Trump came back and he ran against maybe the weakest political presidential candidate in my lifetime.
2: Elected, by the way.
0: Right. I mean, appointed through the machinations of the Democratic Party. But I do think that it is hurting us as a country. Because what has become, what in particularly young people, and you know, our professors that, you know, from UT that were on in the first hour, they talked about, you know, that they're trying to encourage people to have this civic engagement and understanding of civics because it's critically important. Because if they don't understand government, they won't understand why things are happening. They won't be able to have civil debate because all they see, or much of what they see, I won't say all, much of what they see is uncivil debate. And just, it absolutely is just terrible. It
1: well,
0: really
1: Chad,
0: is.
1: We've seen the violence that has arisen from this rhetoric. I mean, you're talking about representative from Louisiana who was shot at the baseball game. We've seen Charlie Kirk. It's the Democrats who act on this violence and, you know, or there's rhetoric, and they turn to violence. That's it. That's all there is to it. They think they're doing good with all this rhetoric that's being passed around about what, you know, how bad the Republicans are and in what ways they're, you know, they're, you know, racist and fascist and so forth, Nazis and so forth. And some of these, you know, people who are susceptible to believing, you know, listening to that, believe they're actually doing something good in engaging in violence against Republicans. It's ridiculous.
0: Well, and I think that's what they've come to this belief that that there's a tolerance for that kind of discourse. That it no more. I mean, again, I always back when I was more partisan than I probably am now. I got along with Democrats. I mean, it wasn't this sort of, you know, this just harsh response. I mean, it's just so ugly. We got a caller, Anthony. We're going to go and Anthony, welcome to State Your Case. Questions, comments?
2: Yeah. Okay. Yep. And what we see, the Democrats of yesterday in Knoxville are not the same as today and the same nationwide. And we saw that with the pandemic. Complete civil destruction, ignorance of established medicine and science. And then we have, and Triple H commented on this about the Tea Party, you know, protest in Nashville. And but the difference that I see is the manipulation of the school children in these protests like they did to the Nashville House. And that is Pol Pot style in Cambodia and in the communist Chinese. And you know, that was structured and premeditated to have those children in the state house that day when they disrupted. And basically that's what a live call with Bob Yarbrough, with Gloria Johnson on live on the radio. She was texting these people back and forth and basically admitted it was all premeditated. Now that is not right. And also, yeah, you see a lot of violence and, you know, peaceful protests that would have never turned violent. But then the windows start breaking. You have insurgents breaking, rolling cars, starting fires. And this is all just like January 6th. And, you know.
0: Well, and that's the problem is that if you tell Democrats that they're violent and they're doing all these nasty protests, they say, well, what did Trump supporters do on January the 6th? I mean, so.
2: Let me make this one last comment, too, about the manipulators of the minority, the Democrats, and of course Republicans too, who just had went along with it, like Lamar Alexander, for one thing, as far as just the places how we got here in the first place is those type of Republicans. My father despised him as a rhino, but my point is housing projects in New Orleans. The Italians transfigured out, they assimilated out towards Metairie and the airport and Kenner, and the same with the Irish. But once the blacks got in, they never left, and they never were allowed to leave. They never were allowed to assimilate because they were manipulated by the Democrat Party as pieces on the political game board until Katrina. And then they, you know, that property was so valuable then that they just couldn't let them have it.
0: Well, Anthony, I think you do make a great point, and I think there is a point of discussion out there. And then, what have our laws and what have our social construct done to benefit the people that they were supposed to benefit? Anthony, thank you so much for your call. I really appreciate the discussion. We got it off there. Sorry about that. About the dial tone, I punched the button and it went off, but it went to a dial tone. Maybe he hung up. In any event. You know, Anthony brings some points. I mean, there's at least a debate to be had out there as to some of the laws that we passed and how they, if they have benefited the people that they are supposed to benefit, and there is at least some question about that. Talking about local benefit, and we're going to talk about and spend our last segment talking about local elections. And I'll get you both to weigh in on this. We'll go through a couple of the elections that I thought were particularly interesting. Some of the vote totals and some of the people. Some of these candidates I really didn't know very well because they're not my district. And so they didn't run in my district, so I didn't know them very well. I know some of the names. But in any event, when we come back on the other side of our commercial break, we'll talk a little bit about local elections, why things happen. There were some really interesting races out there. So we'll do that coming up after the commercial break. Thank you again for listening. If you have comments in our last segment, 865-656-8255, call in with your comments. Thank you so much for listening to State Your Case. See you back on the other side of the commercial break.
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0: Good afternoon once again, ladies and gentlemen. Chad Tindall sitting in for George Korda on State Your Case. Thank you again so much for listening to us. Thanks to my guests, Bill Lyons and Andy Bush from the Baker Center in the first hour. Guests in the second hour, appreciate them being here. Former State Representative and current Republican Party Chairman Martin Daniel and current State Representative Justin Lafferty. Thank you so much to those folks for being here. Martin, I want to bring you into the conversation, talk a little bit about something I have I mentioned to several times because, you know, we recently had some primary elections, and our primary elections produced some interesting results. I'll start with a couple of races. Interestingly enough, for the county clerk, my good friend, and I will say this on the air, my good friend Richie Beeler, I am glad Richie won, but, you know, he's run before as a county commissioner, but, you know, face some opposition, and, you know, I tell you, a four-way race, sometimes difficult. Martin, how did you feel leading up to the election? It looked like Richie had a pretty good chance.
1: Yeah, we thought Richie was going to prevail in that race. So in races where you have three, four, five contestants, it's the one who has the most name recognition who usually benefits. So we're not surprised here. We think Richie's going to do a great job for the county and the clerk's office.
0: Well, he's deputy. He worked in the registrar's office, and then when Sherry moved over and was elected as county clerk, Sherry Witt. Sherry did an outstanding job. I think he's county clerk. One of the reasons she was ran unopposed for register of deeds in this election. But I think Richie had established him a person of great character. He's the deputy chief there. And I won't mention any names, but I talked to enough people who work in the county clerk's office. The folks are actually doing the registering your tags. They're waiting on you. They're really happy, I think, that Richie
1: agree.
0: Won.
1: And, agree. He's going to do a good job.
0: Yeah, I like Richie very, very well. Trustees race, that one got a lot of publicity. The incumbent got a lot of criticism in the paper for some decisions he made. And Nick McBride was a two-term registrar.

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1: 20 points. So I think Nick had a strong showing, but I think that speaks to Nick's commitment to public service. And, you know, I've gotten to know a lot of our local officials over the years. Nick was one. Sherry Witt's one. Those are folks that show up every day, are very consistent. They do a good job, and I think the voters recognize that. In the sheriff's race, it was such a, you know, now we've had some more revelations of late that people didn't know of on election day. A lot of officers that were friends of mine told me that they thought Brent Gibson would be a good sheriff. I don't know Brent Gibson very well, but there were a couple of them that I just, you know, I'm an active voter. I really didn't get to know or didn't. Never got a call from any of the particular candidates. But how did you see the sheriff's race shaping up leading into Election Day?
2: I had several people ask me who was going to win that race. And, you know, I went to several forums in which they were had questions asked of them and responded. And going into the race, I thought that all of them were qualified to be sheriff. And I thought that race would be within 100 votes.
1: Yeah.
2: But Brent's a good man. He had a good team that supported him in the campaign, and he won it handily. And as we know, since then, we've had some indictments of a couple of the candidates. So fortunately, they didn't win, and the Republican Party doesn't have to explain their presence. But Brent's a good man. I think he's going to do a great job.
1: Well, you got looking at the vote totals, you were within 4% of having to figure out what to do with an indicted sheriff or candidate anyway. Brent got 35% of the vote, 31% for David Edward. But again, that four-way race, man, I tell you, when you try to start divvying up and you're in a primary, you just got to get the most. I mean, 65% of the people voted for somebody else. I suspect that much of that 65 is going to vote for Brent Gibson and that Republicans, because this is in a Republican primary. I'd ask you a question about that too, Martin, about people voting in the Republican primary. But it is, David Amburn apparently had ran a good campaign. He got 31% of the vote and 35% won the race. So, I mean, it was pretty close. I mean, that was you kind of wipe your brow and say, ooh, I'm glad we didn't have to deal with that one. I don't have a lot of contact. I know Garrett Holt. I think he was running against, for me, a pretty weak candidate. Garrett had run before, had some name recognition, ran a good campaign, and he won. Some of these other, you mentioned to me when we had a conversation earlier this week about some of these county commission races. We had an incumbent get upset. How do you see the makeup of county commission and the candidates got elected in the primary?
2: Assuming, well, Chad, we had a what I would describe as a conservative sweep of candidates in the primary. So the conservative candidates, the candidates who portrayed themselves as being conservative on social issues, financial issues, prevail. So should they win, and we're going to be supporting them, the Republican Party is going to be supporting all of our Republican candidates. And I think we've got a great team of candidates. The county commission is definitely going to have a shift rightward in the more conservative direction.
1: Yeah, and you know, one of the things that you see, and being involved in politics for many years, you hear a lot about this. We had this issue of crossover voting, and that is Democrats saying that they wanted to vote in the Republican primary, and even though they may not meet the definition of what a bona fide Republican is, because in Tennessee you have to declare you're going to vote as a Republican or Democrat. You don't have to necessarily register that way, but in the primary you got to vote one way or the other. We've always heard about this crossover voting, and it's always been the kind of this little secret thing or this under the table thing. But we had people openly advocating for people to cross over, swear that they're a Republican just to vote for the candidate that the Democratic Party preferred. I mean, I don't think we've ever seen that before. Have you, either of you seen that, like this open solicitation?
2: Never so open and brazen as Courtney Durrett. She not only pulled a Republican ballot, and this is a hard Democrat, by the way, Courtney Durrett, commissioner, pulled a Republican ballot, but she encouraged others to pull a Republican ballot and vote for the person they thought was most acceptable.

0: to the Democrats. That's against the law. And we asked the Charm Allen, the AG, to the DA, local DA, to take action.
1: Well, we're going to end up here and talk a little bit about it. And Justin, I'm going to get you to weigh in on this because two of the three candidates for mayor were from out in your neck of the woods. And they both, I think, ran good campaigns, all three of them. But I told Martin earlier this week, I wasn't shocked, but I was very surprised at the outcome of the mayor's race. Larson J. had been running for about 2 years, had an enormous amount of money, spent an enormous amount of money, according to the reports that I've seen subsequent to the election. And Betsy Henderson pulled it off. And how did you see that race coming into Election Day, Martin?
0: I thought it was going to be very close. I would not have bet against Larson J., but Betsy had that niche, that anti-tax niche, and she was clearly the most conservative candidate, and she prevailed easily.
1: Well, and I do think that it was, you know, you're right, I think, that Betsy had that niche, and it's a niche that virtually every mayor, well, the last two mayors have hammered home that niche, and that is Glenn Jacobs has said no taxes. Tim Burchett said no taxes. That was a familiar refrain from successful mayoral candidates. It's just a hard slog. I mean, there's a way to sort of equivocate, not that any politicians necessarily do that, but you can equivocate about whether a tax increase is going to be needed. And frankly, if you're the Knox County mayor or a candidate for Knox County, you can say, well, commission passes taxes. I'm against it, but commission's going to have to deal with some really tough budgetary things.
0: Yeah.
1: You don't have to come out and say, I think we're going to have to raise taxes, because, man, I tell you, I think that this race proved that's a loser. It really is. And I don't know all the folks that were advising, you know, Larson, but I think that was a losing proposition. You also had, Justin, I'll bring you in, they had two candidates, Kim Frazier, who I think ran a good campaign and was maybe the choice if they didn't want to vote for Larson or for Betsy, obviously. But how did you see that the effect of those both those coming out of your district?
2: It made me keep my mouth shut, for sure. I got constituents that I care about and would certainly enjoy their vote in the future. But yeah. No, it was interesting. There was the split there. The thought early on was the two of them will split the west end of the county, and then that'll open the path for Larson. And then somebody pointed out to me, wait a minute, maybe Larson and Kim split, and then Betsy runs up the middle. And that ended up being what happened.
1: Yeah, I mean, it's really interesting. I tell you, that was it was an interesting race. I think surprised a lot of people. Betsy Henderson will have a Democratic opponent. I don't know how successful they're going to be given the demographics and the voting patterns of Knox County over the last several years. But I think that she will, let's just say, be a strong favorite. In any event, Justin, Martin, thank you so much for being our guest today. It's been a great show on State Your Case. Wayne's telling me we got to get out for the news. Again, Chad Tindall sitting in for George Korda on State Your Case. Just been a great day. Appreciate you listening in. Hope you found it informative. Look forward to listening in a future show. Hope to be back on. Thank you again so much for listening to State Your Case.
2: Thank you.
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5: The risks are rising. I'm Carmen Roberts, Fox News. President Trump and Israeli Prime Minister Netanyahu spoke by phone today about their next steps in the Iran war as drone attacks targeted the UAE and Saudi Arabia.
6: They reportedly talked for about 30 minutes, and then shortly after that, President Trump taking to social media to tell Iran that, yep, time is running out. Time is of the essence, he said. But with a stalemate still in place, Netanyahu holding a security cabinet meeting with top military leaders and advisors to discuss the next move. All of this coming as reports claim the U.S. and Israel are making intense preparations for renewed attacks against Iran.
5: Fox's Ashley Webster in Tel Aviv. Investigators are on the scene in Idaho where two Navy jets collided today during an air show at the Mountain Home Air Base. Air show organizer says the four crew members ejected safely. President Trump's picked for the U.S. Senate in the Louisiana Republican primary wins against incumbent Senator Bill Cassidy and is another example of how the president's control is increasing over Republicans. Fox's Jonathan Siri in Baton Rouge with more.
7: Letlow far outpaced her competitors with about 45% of the vote, missing the 50% threshold needed to avoid a runoff. So she will face Louisiana State Treasurer John Fleming on June 27. Bill Cassidy was one of seven Republican senators voting to convict President Trump during his 2021 impeachment trial following the January 6 Capitol riot. On social media, President Trump reacted to Senator Cassidy's defeat, writing, "His disloyalty to the man who got him elected is now a part of legend, and it's nice to see that his political career is over."
5: And Senator Cassidy says insults only bother him when they come from someone of character. 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
5: Prosecutors are considering appealing South Carolina Supreme Court overturning of Alec Murdoch's murder convictions.
12: They're leaning, though, towards a retrial as soon as possible. But a second trial would likely be very different. Murdoch's defense team tells Fox News Digital they want a venue change, attorney-led jury questioning, and potential sequestration of the jurors. The former South Carolina attorney's legal saga took a sharp turn last week when the state's top court overturned Murdoch's murder convictions in the deaths of his wife and son, Paul. The court ruled Murdoch was denied his right to a fair trial, saying court clerk Becky Hill improperly influenced the jury. Jurors say Hill told them they could not trust Murdoch's testimony and pressured them to quickly reach a guilty verdict. The court said Hill was attracted by the siren call of celebrity and wanted to sell a book she was writing about the trial.
5: Fox's Madeline Rivera. The World Health Organization declares an Ebola outbreak in Congo and Uganda an emergency of international concern. Local health officials have reported at least 80 deaths. Americans are changing their travel plans and skipping big city getaways, instead choosing closer and more affordable trips.
13: Airbnb says 86% of travelers are interested in remote or rural destinations. Travel data shows many Americans prefer drive-to trips. They're visiting small towns, beach communities, and national parks, which are often less expensive than major cities. Places like Myrtle Beach and towns near the Great Smoky Mountains are seeing more interest. Scenic rural areas are also drawing visitors. This trend shows families value affordability, space, and a slower pace, not just the destination. Tom Rigotti, Fox News.
5: And Barbara Streisand says she won't attend the Cannes Film Festival ceremony next weekend, where she was to receive the honorary Palme d'Or. And the iconic singer made that announcement following knee surgery. And festival says it will still honor Streisand at the closing ceremony on Saturday, despite her absence. I'm Carmen Roberts. This is Fox News.
14: Mostly clear and quiet overnight as temperatures slowly fall to the low 60s. A mild start to your Monday morning, but we quickly reach the upper 80s to near 90 by Monday afternoon. Keeping a lot of sunshine, but I can't rule out a few isolated sprinkles of rain, mostly into the late afternoon hours. I'm meteorologist Belle Oliver in the WVLT First Alert Weather Center.
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20: Ron and Anian, she said, you know, I really don't want to spend any money on it. It's an older car now, and I'm just going to ride it into the ground. And I said, that's okay, you can do that, but understand when the timing belt breaks, it's instantaneous, and you're on the side of the highway or the side of the road.

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1: 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It does not have one on an uphill. It's only at low speed, downhill, or maybe on a level.
2: I'm going to think, the first place I'm going to go is it low on fluid?
0: 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If your mechanic's giving you a busy signal, pick up the phone and call in. 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
2: Memorial Day is almost here.
3: Yep.
2: It's, a week away now? And if the experts are right, and at the risk of repeating myself, because I think we talked about this 2 weeks ago, this is going to be one of the busiest travel weekends we've seen in a long time. AAA says roughly 45 million Americans are going to travel over this Memorial Day weekend, and there's going to be about 39 million of them doing it by car. So that means the highways are going to be packed with traffic. There's going to be longer travel times, hotter weather. And the one thing most people aren't thinking about, if your car breaks down, roadside's going to take a while to get to you. It's not going to be instantaneous. And if judging by how long it takes them to get to you when there is no traffic and no high travel weekend kind of a thing, I can only imagine what Memorial Day is going to be. So I want to go back over. We talked about this 2 weeks ago about, and it's bigger than gas prices. I want to talk about fuel waste. And I know we touched on this, but I want to do it again. You know, everybody complains about the price of gas, right? And we all do. But listen, I'm kind of the school of thought, I'm just happy I can get it. So I want you to think of this from a different angle, because I want you to think about, are you wasting gas? And that's really the crux of this, okay? Are you wasting gas? Is the vehicle maintained properly? And places like Memorial Day travel is where this starts to show up. Little Harry came into the shop this week. Little Harry, we call him. He's a great young man. Drives a 21 Camaro SS. Big car. Big car, right? 6.2 liter. And Harry was due for some service. Well, General Motors Chevrolet calls for spark plugs at the 60,000 mile mark. The car's got 47,000 miles on it. Harry is very proactive on maintenance, and I encourage that, especially in a vehicle like that, because it runs real hot. And it just does. I mean, by definition of what it is, Harry says out through the hood vent, he can see the heat rising on a semi-warm day. He says on a hot day, you don't even want to know. So, everything takes a beating. And Harry decided that we were going to do spark plugs early. And I don't disagree. Let's do them early. Let's get it over with. But we started with a fuel system cleaning, because Harry's also got a little bit of a fuel economy problem. I think Harry's got a right foot problem, but all right, I'll play the game. So we did a fuel system cleaning. Now, the neat thing about fuel system cleaning is this is something you can do. I don't think Harry could do it because his car is a little more complicated, and Harry wanted my eye on it, and I get that. But if you choose, if you really want to do your own fuel system cleaning, you can do it. 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Harry wanted me to do it because Harry didn't want to do the spark plugs, which is what I think it was really after. So we did both. We did a fuel system cleaning, and then we did spark plugs afterwards. The spark plugs that came out of this car at 47,000 miles were smoked. And there's no other way to say it. They were fuel fouled and carboned up and choked up. And Harry's not a local driver. Harry, works 20, 25 minutes away from home, so the car gets a good ride every day. But yet, and since we did the fuel system cleaning and since we did plugs, the car runs better, and Harry's talking about he's getting an extra 2 miles per gallon. So it sort of pays for itself, because every year you guys ask me, Ron, how do I save money on fuel? It's there's no magic answer, all right? There's no gadget. There's no miracle additive. There's no trick. It's most fuel savings comes from basic maintenance and just simple habits. Now, it doesn't necessarily have to be something related to the engine. Okay, it could be tire pressure, and you guys know this, right? You've been driving any length of time. How many vehicles I see every week, 3, 4, 5 pounds low on tire pressure? We wait till the light comes on before we check tire pressure. See, that's wrong. If you look in the owner's manual talks about, you're supposed to check tire pressure once a month, every 30 days. But, listen, nobody checks tire pressure, nobody reads the owner's manual, so I understand why, you don't see that. because you've got to realize underinflated tires create heat. Heat damages tires. Heat leads to blowouts, especially during summer driving. And you're the guy on the side of the road on Memorial Day that's backing everybody up before they get to the bridge, before they get to the shore. So low tire pressure becomes wasted fuel, shortened tire life, and traffic jams. Well, because you guys didn't check your tires before you went on vacation, or you haven't been, because maybe you don't know how. Maybe you don't own a gauge. Maybe you don't know where the air pressure pump is. I mean, there's 100 reasons, but whatever it is, it all comes back to basic maintenance. Air filters. So I'll tell you an air filter story. My plow truck, my 22 Chevy Silverado. See, I'm guilty of it too. And in my mind, I'm like, well, it's new. It's my new truck. It's just coming up on 4 years old. And it's only got 11,000 miles on it. And we were having this, Danny and I were having coffee the past 2 weeks, about 2 weeks ago in the shop, 3 weeks ago in the shop. We were talking about it. And I said, yeah, look at the plow truck. I've never really done any maintenance to it. And he said, well, did you ever think about salt in the air? And I, yeah, you know, it had been on my mind, like salt and the environment, because the truck is always out in really bad weather. So we pulled the air filter out. There was all little crystals of salt and grit and crud on the filter. Put an air filter in it. Put a cabin filter in it. The cabin filter actually was pretty disgusting. So, you know, maintenance, it's not necessarily by mileage. It's by time, because a dirty air filter will restrict airflow. And modern computers compensate, but when the engine struggles to breathe, efficiency suffers. Efficiency suffers. What's next? Fuel economy. So you're wasting fuel and you don't know it. You know, you've got to think about Memorial Day travel, right? What's going to happen? What are you going to do? You're going to load the truck up, or the trunk up with stuff. You're going to load the car up with people. You're going to have a roof rack. You're going to be highway speed. The AC is going to be on. All right. Parts of the Northeast are slated to hit into the 90s next week. And, you know, you've got the vehicle working harder than normal. You know, a bad air filter, dirty fuel injectors, spark plugs are approaching the end of their life cycle, maybe. And all of a sudden you're wasting fuel. Right? You know, over time, injectors get dirty. Carbon builds up. Spray patterns get distorted. You ever take a look at, do you understand that a fuel injector has to have that perfect shower spray, that spray of fuel? It's kind of like the shower in your bathroom, right? Hey, how come my shower doesn't, you know, it doesn't work as good as it did when I first installed it 3 years ago? Because the crud in the water, the calcium, builds up over time and it affects the spray, just like carbon buildup does on fuel injectors, and it affects the spray pattern. And when spray pattern changes, you don't get as clean in the shower as you possibly could. Fuel economy drops if it's the car. Throttle response changes. And, you know, all of a sudden, it's not magic in a bottle. It's maintenance. You do that fuel system cleaning, like I said, Advanced Auto Parts, CRC GDI kit. I think it's 05718. If I want to take a guess at the part number, but there's only one of them, and it's got all four components in it. It's got a fuel rail cleaner. It's got throttle body cleaner. It's got mass airflow sensor cleaner, and it's got a tank additive in it. So, you know, then you got to talk about driving habits. Listen, you got to watch, right? I mean, holiday weekend, and I moan when I say Memorial Day is not a holiday to me, but I get it. That's what we think of it as. Memorial Day is a solemn observance, but that's a different conversation. But you got to think about driving habits. You want to burn a lot of gas? Put your foot to the floor. You know, hard acceleration. Drive like a, you know, speed up, slow down. I never understood those people. Is that only a New Jersey thing, or do you guys all have that in your states too, where you're in the fast lane because you're trying to pass the truck and the slow poke and the, you know, whatever it is, the Volkswagen. And somebody's in the fast lane, and the truck that you're trying to get around is now speeding up and passing the car that's in the fast lane because it's going faster than the car in the fast lane, because the car in the fast lane is doing 40 miles an hour on a interstate highway that's 65-70. So driving habits count, okay? You know, you've got to think about, you know, speed and load and how things get affected by that. And that comes back to fuel economy. And then we got to talk about weight, right? You know, there's a rule of thumb that for every additional 10 pounds, it affects fuel economy so many percentage points. And if you've got a lot of extra stuff in the trunk, if you've got junk in the trunk, you know, over time, And that's the game of numbers, right? Because we could sit down and go back over it, but you know, you start wasting a half a gallon of extra fuel over how many miles in the course of a year at an extra, where are we now, an extra dollar a gallon, an extra dollar and a half a gallon? What has fuel gone up? All of a sudden, it's all getting expensive. You know, when fuel economy starts dropping, people right away say, oh, what's the magic pill? Oh, the gas station's cheating me. You know, gee whiz, gas is just getting too expensive. And it's probably the vehicle is overdue for attention. You know, cars whisper, then they scream. They wait. They don't necessarily turn on check engine lights when they're due for maintenance or when they're right on the fuzzy edge of being due for maintenance. You know, Memorial Day travel is going to be crazy. It's going to be busy. So, you know, if you're stuck on the side of the road with everybody else traveling, you've got to be aware that it may take a while to get help. So you really want to think about, you know, what do you need to do now before it becomes a bigger issue? Hey, let me pull over and take a pause. When I come back, I've got a couple other comments and ideas before we, you know, go further with this hour. And, you know, we'll talk about it. I've got some comments about just general maintenance outside the realm of just Memorial Day because I want you guys to take better care of your cars. I'm Ron Ananian, the Car Doctor, 855-560-9900. I'll be back right after this.

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2: 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Segment two really has to be about preparing the vehicle. You know, I don't know if we call it summer driving. Maybe it's summer stress. Today's vehicles really operate under conditions that are very different than what many of you realize. You know, why is that? Well, years ago, engines were slower turning, and they were generally less stressed. Big V8s, they didn't have to work as hard. They just kind of lumbered along. They were sort of like big elephants. Well, now today's engines are just these small little animals. They work harder. Turbochargers, very tight engine compartments, tight lack of airflow, right? Higher underhood temperatures. Cooling fans are running all the time. Higher operating pressures. These engines today work hard. And, you know, we've got to think about maintenance. And one of the most overlooked maintenance items today, in my opinion, has to be coolant service. People think coolant lasts forever because the car isn't overheating. Oh, there's nothing wrong with the car. It's not overheating. Well, yeah, but, you know, manufacturers recommend coolant service, depending upon the car and the manufacturer, based on time and mileage. And, you know, my argument here is just like every other maintenance item. If you want to do it a tad early, no problem. If it's a five-year coolant and you want to do it at 4 years, I'm all for that. Because if enough is good, more is better, and too much is just enough. And we're going to put that on the back of a T-shirt. I swear we are. You know, coolant does a lot, all right? It cools the engine, right. It transfers heat. Did you know coolant lubricates the water pump? And it does. You'll find vehicles that get their cooling system serviced on a regular basis and maybe towards the early side. You know, it's not common when they do a water pump because the lubricant is built into the coolant, the additive package. Coolant also prevents corrosion. It protects all the aluminum components, of which there's so much aluminum in the vehicles of today. But coolant wears out chemically over time. And once it degrades, once it wears out, once that additive package has left it, you know, this is no different than my conversation with you about motor oil, how all motor oil starts with a base stock, right? Mom made chicken soup, and mom's chicken soup had carrots and celery and chicken noodles and chicken and everything else. And you know, sometimes you got the bowl that was just the broth because all the additives all mom's extra ingredients were gone. Well, same thing with coolant. When it's just base stock chicken broth, when it's just base stock coolant, that's when all the bad things start to happen to components and to water pumps and to the engine block. And you won't necessarily know, right? You won't know until something breaks. Why is that? Well, cars whisper, then they scream. Cars just keep traveling along. So maybe I can stretch my coolant to 6 years, even though it says 5, and maybe I can get 7. And, you know, it hasn't overheated yet, and I haven't seen any leaks. And then somewhere around year 8, you want to start to service the 5-year coolant. Gee, do you see a problem with this? You know, once coolant degrades, radiators begin to clog, the heater cores get plugged up. Oh, and they're so much fun. The last thing in the world you ever want to do is take the dashboard out on a modern vehicle. It's especially if it's a little older with all the plastic and all the screws and the clips. So think about doing coolant service. If you can before Memorial Day, at least get it done this summer. If you're 4 or 5 years old and it's 5-year coolant, most of you are, a lot of you are, I'm sure, it's a good thing. You get in the stop-and-go traffic, the AC's on. You know, summer driving isn't just sunshine, right? It's thunderstorms. It's construction road spray. It's all that dust. It's that. What is that noisy machine at the construction sites that you're stuck in traffic on the side of the road? That kathwackada, kathwackada, kathwackada machine, and the ground shakes every time it. You know, the pile driver thing, and dust and dirt and rock chips and, you know, summer's bugs and road grime and you know, real quick downpours when you least expect it, and that brings me to my second comment here, my third comment. How are your wiper blades? Memorial Day's coming. 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We do an awful lot of wiper blades, and not so much with the regulars because the regular customers know that we're looking at wiper blades all the time, but I bet you 8 out of 10 new customers coming in, The wiper blades are just folded over. 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A great wiper blade. But you got to clean the windshield, and that's really important. To get good life out of a wiper blade, because otherwise you're putting fresh rubber against dirt and grit and crud, and so clean the windshield. It's important. Last, all right, I want you to think about what you want to carry in the car for Memorial Day. Bottled water, a flashlight, make sure the phone charger is there. Jumper cables are nice, or a jump pack. I don't know if a tire inflator is going to help you, but it'll make you feel better. At least you have it for when you're home and you want to check tire pressure. A first aid kit, some road flare snacks. You know what? Memorial Day is going to be busy. 39 million of you are going to be out on the road. So let's make it a good one. Let's make it a safe one. And let's not get stuck in traffic. Let's be ready, because as I always say, right, the best defense is a good offense. Be ready for it. Go after it. Be safe. I'm Ron Ananian, the Car Doctor, Car Advice.
6: Stevens, President Trump speaking by phone today with Israeli Prime Minister Benjamin Netanyahu about the situation in Iran.
10: It is believed that the U.S. and Israel are certainly making intense preparations, as one person put it, for renewed attacks against Iran. But Iran's foreign minister says that makes no sense.
6: Fox's Ashley Webster in Tel Aviv. Faith leaders and lawmakers, meantime, gathering today at Rededicate 250, a prayer session on the National Mall in D.C. President Trump taking part by reading a Bible verse.
11: If my people, which are called by my name, shall humble themselves and pray and seek my face and turn from their wicked ways, then will I hear from heaven and will forgive their sin and will heal their land.
6: The president in a pre-recorded White House video for the event. 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
12: We've got another day of summertime feel into the air. High temperatures pushing into the upper 80s by Monday afternoon. I'm meteorologist Belle Oliver in the WVLT First Alert Weather Center.
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8: 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It's not intended to diagnose, treat, cure, or prevent any disease. 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

0: not sure where to start or how to start this next conversation. It's been in my head for a while. And, you know, it's really about when you go into a repair shop and, you know, they solve your computer problem, right? Your check engine light's on, and maybe it's a communication fault. Maybe it's a connector issue that was dirty and exposed to the elements. And, you know, it was, you know, 2 hours of diagnostics, $400. And this, what's this $5.15 supply charge for the shop? What's that all about? And I said, how would I explain that to somebody? And I said, you know what? I'm going to reach out to the guys that do half my supplies and all my chemicals in the shop, CRC. I'm here with Benjamin Sisolisky from CRC. And Ben's going to talk to us about some of the chemicals we use to repair cars and what they do and talk about their importance. Ben, welcome to the Car Doctor, sir. Thanks for coming by.
1: Thank you for having me on.
0: You know, it's a hard row, right? You can't, like, I'll use the electronics cleaner. And, you know, a little shot here, a little shot there. We'll clean up this connector. We'll clean up that connector. Obviously, you can't charge for a whole can. And, you know, what is it, a nickel a shot? I mean, how do you, right? So, but the importance of something like, you know, using QD electronics cleaner versus, I know some shops, and I'm going to hate to say this, some shops are using brake clean to clean delicate electronic parts. What's wrong with that picture, Ben?
1: Well, I mean, there's definitely times where, you know, people are doing that and they get away with it, but there are also times where they end up melting a connector. So that's, you know, what brings up the importance of using a specialized contact cleaner, because it's going to be plastic safe and you're not going to damage the connector or the terminals inside that connector.
0: You know, QD electronics cleaner from CRC has a quick dry feature, right? And I noticed that it's kind of fun to watch it evaporate. You know, there's a lot of value to that, right? It's not just drying it out, but it's also helping the connector, no?
1: Absolutely, yeah. It dries so quickly that it doesn't have a chance to stay around and cause any damage on the plastic components or the rubber components. And it helps to also leave a residue-free surface, which is important when you want to have a good connection between the contacts.
0: There's also... you know, like if you find oil or dirt, you know, sometimes you're working on a piece of farm equipment, an older pickup mm-hmm. truck. You know, I mean, the environment that vehicles operate in is crazy, right? You know, I always say to myself, you know, we're tucked away inside the house in the middle of that winter or fall storm. The vehicles that are out there on the road, they have to drive through all this. So you come across a connector with oil or dirt or corrosion, you know, and there's these little tiny pins. Was it law that when they decided to clean up the air, we would make cars with computers with little tiny pins in those connectors? You know, it's we've got to be careful how we clean that, right? But then how do you know you've gotten all the dirt and contaminant out so you've got no electrical resistance inside the connector?
1: So a lot of times the product itself will have a mechanical cleaning action because of how it propels out of the can. And there's also a straw that you can use, which will help to pinpoint the spray. But aside from that, sometimes you might need to grab like a toothbrush or maybe a Q-tip or a toothpick or a lint-free rag. And most often you're able to see that you've cleaned out the connector. And sometimes you may even have to blow it out with air afterwards to remove some of that contaminants that were in there.
0: So there's a delicacy, I think is a good mm-hmm. word, right? We're dealing with electronic, you know, when you think about it, we're dealing with computer electronic circuits and pins for a computer on an automobile. This incredibly complicated, you know, moving at 75, 80 miles an hour down the highway, oil pumping, gas flowing, wind in their hair, automobile. And, you know, there's obviously a concern. You know, is there an issue where can I use too much cleaner, not enough cleaner? Is it can I overdo it or just follow the directions on the can is the best way to go about it? Because you guys have great cautionary warnings where applicable. I've noticed that about your product all the time I'm using it.
1: Yeah, there's definitely circumstances where somebody could, you know, overuse too much of a cleaner. For example, if they were spraying into an enclosed cavity, and you know, unload a half a can in there, which is completely unnecessary, it wouldn't have a chance to dry sometimes. You might have so much liquid inside that cavity that it'll stay wet And you have to be careful with some of these cleaners because, for example, this one, QD, is flammable. So normally that's not a concern because it dries off and doesn't leave any flammable aspects behind. But, yeah, you could use too much of it, I would say. It's not necessary to do that.
0: I like the 1 second on, 1 second off rule. One, two. And then I don't overload the connector. Now, some parts, like oxygen sensors, are really sensitive to contamination. If you get grease or oil on the connector, you know, how do you clean it off? And I learned this a good couple of years ago. General Motors had a problem with some of their Chevy Traverses where the O2 sensor connector for the front bank was right next to a power steering line, and the power steering line would leak. There was a bulletin for this, and it dripped power steering fluid where else? Right into the O2 sensor connector. So now it contaminated that connector, and eventually by capillary action, there were problems where that power steering fluid worked its way up to the PCM, which was a good 3 feet away. And, you know, that's got to be a concern, too. Oil in a connector means that it might migrate somewhere else, so it's really important to get it out. But then how are we going to get it out if it's such a sensitive connection, such a sensitive component?
1: Yeah, so for instances like that, you can definitely, you know, take apart, well, undo the connection. And sometimes you might need to take apart the connector, but usually you're able to just, you know, spray the product in there, and then it will displace that oil that's in there. And then it'll help dry it, and that way it'll be residue-free, so it won't short between the different terminals that are in there, because a lot of times you have, you know, 6, 8 terminals in the same connector that you don't want to touch each other.
0: If I'm using, and I've cleaned up my connector, and I've got a 4-pin connector of whatever, and it's got a WeatherPak seal, right? It's got that rubber band look to it, right? So when you push it together, it's environmentally sealed. Can I pack that connector with dielectric grease without concern, or do I have to be aware of what sort of sensor I'm working on before I just randomly do that?
1: Absolutely. You can always use dielectric grease. I always say use it sparingly because there are instances where people have used too much of it and it has insulated the connection. But normally on like a 4-pin connector, the male and female terminals are going to have tension between the terminals so that when you plug them together, they'll basically scrape off enough grease that they can make contact, but they'll be surrounded by the grease after that.
0: Right, they're tensile contact. Is it tensile? T-E-N-S-I-L-E, I think the word was. I learned that years ago at GM computer class when we originally started using paper clips to measure the grip strength of the computer connector, and then it evolved on from there. So it's a concern. So all these chemicals we're talking about, they've got to come from somewhere, right? And herein, you know, is probably and definitely the root of the, this is why you might have a shop supply charge on your vehicle, because you can't fix cars without products like this, right? It becomes a difficult conversation. So instead of having to replace an oxygen sensor for $100, $200, $300, it's clean the connector and you're fine.
1: Yeah, it's definitely helpful to be able to service parts like this instead of replacing them.
0: You know, Ben, we're going to pull over and take a pause. When we come back, I want to talk about intermittent connections and, you know, how does CRC help us handle that and some of the things that you have to help increase connectivity, so to speak. So if you can just sit tight and sit with us during the pause, I'm Ron and Annie in the Car Doctor. We'll both return right after this.

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1: 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This past week, a technician ran into a common but frustrating headache, a 2017 Ford F-150 with flickering headlights and a recurring low beam out warning. The customer had already replaced the bulb twice, but the problem persisted. Upon closer inspection, the issue wasn't the bulb at all. It was a melted, corroded headlamp connector. 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

0: So when we pulled away, we were talking about electrical connections, and we're here this hour with Ben Sisielski from CRC Chemicals. And, you know, if you're in the automotive business longer than last week, you know, CRC is the flagship, right? They've been around forever, and they're always innovating and creating and doing the right thing and helping us shops and helping the DIYers, helping you people that work on your own cars with chemicals and new innovative ideas. We're here talking about intermittent connections right now. Ben, you know, I've got a computer module. Maybe I suspect that, you know, I've got a bad connection, or I'm playing with the harness, tweaking the harness a little bit. I might have a vibration issue, rough roads, that kind of thing. And, you know, every once in a while, I'll see the computer drop out and no longer communicate with the rest of the car. Is there a way to, you know, I could go through and consistently refresh connections? And maybe it's not a module, maybe it's just a connection. What does CRC have in the you know, technical closet there to help us?
1: Yeah, so, you know, in an instance like that, you're going to want to remove the connector and take a good look inside, see if you find any corrosion or any grease or oil in there, and then at that point, clean it out as best as possible. And then you can see, you know, if your residue has been removed at that point.
0: Is it possible I'm going to take the connector apart and not see anything, but yet I've got a problem because it's such a, I don't want to say microscopic, but it's such a, you know, a minimal level that it's, because it's a computer connection, right? And they're affected by the least little bump in the road.
1: Yeah, sometimes it's definitely hard to see inside those connectors. It's still never going to hurt to spray a cleaner in there and then make sure, you know, you dry it adequately before.

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1: It's okay if I, you know, if I clean it, if I clean my connector, then I hit it with 2-26, and then if I want to put a fine little schmear, technical word, schmear, right? I want to put a little schmear on the connector of dielectric grease. I can put it all together, and there's nothing there that's gonna, be a problem for me. And I've created a nice, tight, clean, weatherproof, weather-packed seal, right?
2: Yeah, correct. Okay. Yeah.
1: I want to switch and go over a little bit towards cleaning and preventing corrosion in the first place, specifically battery terminals, right? We all see it. We lift the hood. I see it. Cars come in for service. You know, they'll come in from another shop and we're in for the first time, and I see battery terminals that aren't clean, battery terminals that aren't protected. What's the formal approved way? And this is probably where a lot of shop supplies get used up in cleaning that battery. What's the best way to clean that battery up and keep it clean?
2: Yeah, so the best way would be to use a specific product, a battery cleaner, which sprays out onto the battery. It actually sprays out yellow, and then where it hits the acid, it'll turn pink, which is a good indicator. Sometimes people don't realize their battery's leaking or that they have acid on there, but it will sit on the surface and dwell and help to eat away at that corrosion. You can brush it also and then rinse it off, and that'll help clean the corrosion off.
1: You know, and then, of course, you know, we're, if we're using a brush, safety gloves, safety glasses, you know, the usual precautions. And then CRC also makes a terminal coating, a protectant that might slow down the process, prevents it from repeating, right?
2: Yes, after you make your connection and your battery is attached and the terminals are tight, then you can apply a battery terminal protector, which will leave a red film on there. And the good thing about that is, you know, when you open your hood 6 months to a year down the road, you can check to make sure you still see that red color. And if not, you can always apply a little bit more on there.
1: Right, right. Ben, it's been great having you today. If the listeners want more information, because I'm guessing, you know, we've only talked about 3 or 4 specific chemicals available from CRC. I can't imagine how big the catalog is because there's hundreds. What's the website if they want to go and browse and look and see other things that CRC has to help us, you know, work on our vehicles?
2: Sure. Our website is crcindustries.com, and there's a lot of information that can be found on there.
1: Yeah. Oh, it's kind of like a fun read on a Saturday afternoon. So I can tell you it's what I do when I'm not on air. So, Ben, thanks for joining us today, and we hope to have you back again real soon. You have a great rest of the weekend.
2: Thank you. You too.
1: You're very welcome. I'm Ron Ananey and the Car Doctor. We're back right after this. Get your

0: 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I see you're back for that ganache brownie. 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
4: Well, that was a fast hour, and thanks for sticking with me. And I hope you got something out of today. 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And I'm trying to be more aware of what you're looking for, because this is your radio show. I just get to do it. So if you've got comments, questions, and you don't see something on social media you want, drop me a line, ron@cardoctorshow.com, or by all means, comment on those posts that you see up on Instagram and Facebook, all right? Because we want to hear from you. We want to know what's on your mind. What are you looking for us to explain to you, show you, and so on. I want to thank Ben Sisolisky from CRC once again, taking the time to go through such a small list of the chemicals that CRC has. I couldn't run the shop without their products, because they're just so essential to us on a day-to-day basis. And, I learned about 2-26 only recently, their connectivity enhancer. And when you're working on computer cars, that really becomes a vital, vital component. It's a necessary part of the job without any doubt. So I was thrilled to be able to share that with you guys today as well. Keep in mind that the podcast numbers are growing. We appreciate that for you, for our podcast listeners. You will find that up on iHeart and all the other major platforms. Again, 5 p.m. Eastern time is when it gets posted. If you're looking for Car Doctor merchandise, get out to the Car Doctor store via our website, cardoctorshow.com. I'm Ron Ananian and the Car Doctor. Till the next time, good mechanics aren't expensive. They're priceless. See ya.
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6: Some key days coming up. I'm Paul Stevens, Fox News. The tenuous ceasefire between the U.S. and Iran could be in danger again. Fox's Alex Hogan in D.C.
7: President Trump posting on Truth Social a warning to Iran, saying the clock is ticking and that they better act fast. It comes amid this delicate ceasefire between Washington and Tehran, and some analysts argue that there's questions and concerns over what Iran would want out of a deal. Axios yesterday reporting that the president is expected to hold a Situation Room meeting with top national security team members on Tuesday. And following his high-stakes visit to China this past week, the White House today announcing the creation of a board of trade and a board of investment to allow government-to-government channels between the world's two largest economies.
6: And the president also speaking today with Israeli Prime Minister Benjamin Netanyahu on the Iran situation. Primaries in Kentucky this week as the president continues to seek the ouster of Republican Congressman Thomas Massie.
8: President Trump posted on Truth Social Sunday calling Massie, quote, the worst Republican congressman